0: 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I'm Heather Bosch, and this is CBS News.
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2: WSVA's local AccuWeather for Harrisonburg and the Shenandoah Valley. Cloudy skies for tonight with a low at 59. Winds will be southwest at 4 to 8 miles per hour. Clouds and sun, a stray thunderstorm. Warm day tomorrow. High on Sunday at 83. Mostly sunny. It'll be a hot day on Monday, the high near 90. Sunny to partly cloudy. Hot day for Tuesday, a thunderstorm, and the high at 90. I'm AccuWeather forecaster Steve Williams on WSVA.
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4: It's the weekend and you have financial questions that need answering. That can only mean one thing. It's time for Jill on Money, the show that takes the mystery out of your finances. Here's your host, Jill Schlesinger.
0: Welcome, welcome. It's the Jill on Money show where we, for the last time, will be taking the mystery out of your financial life. Okay, we may not even actually solve that problem, but this is our last weekend radio show. And so for that occasion, I am bringing on the very famous executive producer of this program, as well as all other programs, my consigliere, Mark Talercio, who is also a certified financial planner, as I am as well, and also looking back. So, Mark, it has been quite a ride, 15 years. We started this show in January of 2011. You remember it well?
5: Say what? Our last show. Yeah. Do I remember it well? I don't know if I'd go that far, but yet I do. At that time, I was still working at Network Radio, which is where you and I met, which will soon be shuttered, which is why this is the final show. I was working the overnight shift and piecing together this show at the wee hours of the morning.
0: It's an amazing thing. So I just want to go back in time for a second. So we are really so grateful for everything that you have done for us, you loyal listeners all over the country. But as Mark said, CBS News, the radio division, is shutting down. They are shutting down in a matter of days. And so this is the last broadcast of this show. However, this is not the end of Jill and Mark because we have two podcasts. So to keep track of everything going on in the Jill on Money world, just go to our website, jillonmoney.com. There you can make sure that you are a subscriber to our podcast, Jill on Money. We also have a second podcast. And so you can just easily get to that and all information about us, about the show, about our weekly newsletter, our free weekly newsletter. All of these things are available and right there on our website. But, you know, listen, Mark and I had always thought that this was a program that was about you. So it really isn't about us. But I have to say, Mark, this is a show that has made me so much better at all of my jobs in life, meaning I am so much better when I go on CBS News on the television side, because I know what people are thinking about and talking about. I'm so much better on the podcast because we've had the radio show experience. And I think for you, this show was really an important step in you feeling like you wanted to advance yourself. So wasn't it this show that really got you into the idea of, hey, maybe I should become a certified financial planner or designee, get that designation? Talk about that a little bit, man.
5: Yeah, that's 100% true. When you when we first started doing the show in 2011, I was clueless. I had no idea. I couldn't tell you what an index fund was. I couldn't tell you what a Roth IRA was. I couldn't tell you, what an adjustable rate mortgage was. I was completely clueless. I remember I would come to you once a year with my retirement plan options at CBS at the time. And you would say, okay, put 60% here or 20% there. No clue. But as the years ticked on by, I got more and more and more into it. And I just really developed turned into a passion for me. And yeah, I decided to pursue the CFP designation on my own at around 2017. So that was 6 years.

0: years into the process, and then I finally passed the exam in 2019, and, you know, as they say, the rest is history.
1: And, you know, you even flirted for a minute about going into financial planning as a profession, which I have to say, you still may. I'm not saying that's not going to happen. It's just that it didn't happen this time.
0: I was rejected.
1: Well, let's not say that. Let's
0: that's
1: just
0: true.
1: Say that. Well, from one company, but, you know, it is still possible that in your future, you could certainly do that. I think what people don't really understand is that for us, this show really presented a huge opportunity to talk to people on an ongoing basis about whatever is going on in their financial lives. And to me, as somebody who was a certified financial planner and owned a business and talked to people all day about what was going on, it was like this great way for me to bridge two worlds. One was the old world when I was a CFP, an investment advisor, a chief investment officer of a firm, and then into this media world. And so when I came up with the idea of I really want to do a radio show, I went to the then boss of CBS News radio division. That his name is Harvey Nagler. You'll hear a little bit about him coming up. And you know, what happened was I said, I really want to do this show. And he's like, well, CBS doesn't really syndicate stuff anymore. We sold that part of the company, but I like the idea and I want to support it. I'll help pay for a producer. And the producer was Mark. And Mark and I had worked together when we were, when I started at CBS in 2009. And I remember the way we really came together, Mark, was not just on the, you know, the random hits that you were asking me to do and commenting on whatever's going on in the terrible aftermath of the financial crisis and the Great Recession, but you and I worked on this year-end segment. It wasn't even a segment. Was it a special? Was it a half hour?
0: Oh, it was an hour long.
1: Oh, my God. So Mark and I work on this 1 hour segment in 2009, and we worked on putting together like one of the craziest years in U.S. economic and financial history. And we really liked working together. So when I came up with this idea, I said to Mark, would you be interested in being the producer? Do you remember how much Harvey paid you? I do.
0: How much he paid me? No, I don't remember. I just
1: 20
0: remember-
1: grand.
0: 20 grand?
1: 20 grand.
0: I have no memory of that.
1: He did. He paid you 20 grand. And then he said he abruptly decided that he wasn't paying for it anymore. And then I paid for it out of my own pocket. So we started to do this show and it was awesome. January of 2011. And we didn't have a website. How did we get questions? People left messages, right?
0: Yeah, they got us an 800. I think it was like 888. And it was basically take you to a voicemail and people would come on and call in and leave messages. And then I would come in like on a Monday and just, oh my God, it was just full of people who clearly had too much to drink the night before, you know, stumbling and mumbling and leaving all these random messages. But sprinkled in, there were some good ones. And that's how we got by to start.
1: And we really built on that. And every step along the way, you guys have been there for us. I think we started with like 3 or 5 stations. And I don't know where we end. I think it's 200 stations nationwide that carry this program. And we're so grateful. But I cannot tell you how funny it was in the beginning where we're like, oh, my God, is anyone listening? Because we weren't sure. We got these like drunk dialers. We got some prison calls. Remember, we got a few of those. I got some prison mail. That was fun. And so, you know, here we are kind of finishing up the show 15 and a half years later, and it just has been an incredible, incredible gift. So I think what's going to be really fun for you is that we're going to reflect on, you know, these times and the years that we've put in and the amazing people who actually helped us launch the show and curate the show and have the show grow. But it's really about you guys. It is you that have actually propelled us and allowed us to thrive. Hey, did I mention we won the best national talk show of those 15 years 4 different times? We won a Gracie Award for that. It's pretty amazing. So it is about you, and we want to continue to make it about you. So if you do have financial questions, don't worry. We're still taking them. All you need to do is go to JillOnMoney.com, click the Contact Us button, and don't forget, you got to subscribe to our podcast. All the links are on the website. Okay, so it's the Jill on Money Show, and we'll be right back.

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7: 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By the way, we love the podcast universe, but we would never have started in the podcast world without the help of you all who made this show a success. And Mark and I are so grateful to you. And Mark and I were just talking in the first segment about the fact that it was really an important piece of the development of our professional lives to have leadership at CBS Radio that supported us. Mark likes to call one of our favorite leaders, Harvey Nagler, the little guy. Right, Mark?
8: I say that with love and affection. Yes, the little guy.
7: So Harvey Nagler ran CBS News, the radio division, for many years. He came out of local radio, and then he took over the network division. And the network division is just the one that is, you know, sort of the storied one, the 99-year-old network division that is shutting down. And Harvey really did grow the division. And when you heard, like, Weekend Roundup and the top of the hour, the bottom of the hour broadcasts on various stations of CBS News Radio, that was Harvey's doing. And Harvey just loved to talk about financial stuff. He loved the economy. And so when I came into CBS, it was Harvey and Constance who really were supportive of me and, by extension, also Mark. And so when we think about this show, we really have to say, like, it, without Harvey's blessing, it wouldn't have happened, Mark, right?
8: Yeah, that's true. I mean, for me, it was definitely also Connie. I mean, Connie, in many ways, changed my life. I was working at the CBS affiliate in Phoenix for many, many years, producing talk shows out there. And, you know, New York was home, and I was always trying to figure out a way to get home and get a job in New York, because at that time, you kind of had to go to different markets and pay your dues. It's completely different now, but that's how it was then. And I would just send Connie random emails, like, when are you going to hire me? When are you going to hire me?
7: I love that. So,

0: Made her by just want to make sure we reference Constance Lloyd is her real name and her full name. And she was a huge fan of Mark's, and she was a moderate fan of mine. Remember when she said to me, stop laughing on the air, because she thought I sounded witchy when I laughed. But she was one of those people who just gave it to you, like told you, you know, you knew where you stood with Connie. And she and Harvey built a division that was really successful. And, you know, frankly, what we were able to do in preparation for this, our last show, was to go back in time and go to our 500th broadcast. Now, it may surprise you guys, but like, we are now in this crazy period where we are at our 790th show. I think this is 790, Mark. And so what did I say 500 was? It was like 2020. Is that where we were?
1: Yeah, 6 years ago.
0: So we were able for our 500th broadcast to talk to Harvey Nagler, who ran the division. And Mark, you got to interview him, right? Like you interviewed him, and then Constance succeeded him. And then after Constance was a guy named Craig Swagler, who also, no one's at CBS anymore, obviously. So this is all these crazy people. Craig now runs a big group of NPR stations in the Mid-Atlantic. So everyone is doing fine. Connie retired, Harvey retired. But, you know, back at the 500th show, we had the idea that we were going to talk to people who were really helpful in bringing the show to life. So in this segment, we're going to listen in to a conversation between Mark Tallercio, the best executive producer in the world, and Harvey Nagler, the former head of the CBS News radio division, the guy who really helped jumpstart my third career, the one at CBS News. So, Mark, why don't you take it away with you and Harvey?
2: The first show aired in January of 2011. So I imagine these conversations with you started probably in late 2010. Do you have any recollection of what those early conversations were like and how she kind of approached you about this whole thing?
3: I was struck by her extraordinary knowledge of finance and her ability to speak in terms that I thought listeners would understand. You know, this is a really, really valuable ability, because usually what you've got are people who understand either the finance aspect of things, or they're good talkers, or they're good news people. But it's very rare that you have the ability to combine both the expertise and the ability to talk in terms that your listeners are going to understand. And that was really what struck me when I first met Jill.
2: So this time in 2010, your title was what?
3: I was vice president of news at CBS, in charge of our about 600 affiliates, 33 million listeners who listen to CBS News each week.
2: So you were, safe to say, the ultimate decision maker. I mean, did you have any reluctancy? Were you hesitant? What made you finally kind of like, you know, give the green light and let us produce quite a few demos for you, from what I remember?
3: Well, at first, Jill started to work for us at CBS News as an analyst, basically a commentator on news and finance events. And she excelled at doing that. She did that for a period of time before she walked into the office and said, you know, Harv, I want to do a talk show. What do you think? As her listeners may know, she had already had some experience working up in New England doing a talk show for many years. So it was a natural for me to suggest to her that it sounded like a great idea and she should go for it.
2: Wow, you were that easy, huh?
3: You know immediately in our business when somebody connects with the audience and knows what they're talking about. These abilities are very, very rare to be so knowledgeable about a particular subject. And yet, particularly in finance and financial planning, to talk in terms that the average listener is going to understand. And so when you meet somebody who is able to combine those abilities, you know instantly that this is going to be a home run and this is going to work out.
2: 10 years later, I mean, you know the radio landscape. It's very rare that anything lasts 10 years. What do you think the fact that here we are 10 years later and it's still going?
3: Jill is so good at what she does and is so

0: strong in getting the message out of what's important. It hasn't surprised me at all that 10 years later, she's still doing this and is as strong and is better than ever.
1: So any final well wishes, words of encouragement as she looks to open the book on maybe the next 10 years?
0: I would just encourage her to keep doing what she's doing, to continue to get her message out and as many platforms as she possibly can to influence listeners. Because at the end of the day, our community of listeners and viewers are the ones who are going to be most affected by her words of wisdom, her pearls of wisdom. And I only encourage her to keep doing it because she's been doing a great job these past 10 years and hope for many years to come.
2: Okay, that was Mark Talercio, best executive producer in the world, Harvey Nagler, the former head of CBS News Radio Division, talking about our 500th show. And again, we're in the 790s, guys, right now, and this is the final broadcast of the Jill on Money Show. When we return, more walks down memory lane. We'll be right back.

0: love this place. I've been surfing here since I was a kid. Now, seeing my grandson out on the water, it means everything to me. Watching him and taking in the blue waves, the sea breeze, the blurry horizon.
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0: USVA's local AccuWeather for Harrisonburg and the Shenandoah Valley. Cloudy skies for tonight with a low at 59. Winds will be southwest at 4 to 8 miles per hour. Clouds and sun, a stray thunderstorm. Warm day tomorrow. High on Sunday at 83. Mostly sunny. It'll be a hot day on Monday, the high near 90. Sunny to partly cloudy. Hot day for Tuesday, a thunderstorm, and the high at 90. I'm AccuWeather forecaster Steve Williams on WSVA.
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2: Do I invest here? Should I put my money there? Jill Schlesinger can help you. 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
3: You're back. It's the Jill on Money show. And we are here walking down memory lane, reminiscing, because this is our final broadcast. And, you know, listen, gang, we probably would have done this show for as long as they'd have us, but CBS News decided to shutter the radio division, focus more exclusively on podcasts, and we are part of the CBS News podcast world as well. And I think that that's just fine. I don't want to go crazy. We don't have to go into deep mourning, but we are really taking a moment in this program to pay tribute to you, the listeners, and the folks who really helped us get this show off the ground. And we just, in the previous segment, were able to re-air a conversation that Mark had with Harvey Nagler. He was the former head of the CBS News radio division, and that was in the for the occasion of our 500th show. Harvey had already retired. In the next little snippet where we walk down memory lane, we're going to talk to the successor in that position. His name is Craig Swagler. Now, I'd like to just sort of take a minute and talk a little bit about Craig, because Craig was somebody that Mark and I really grew up with at the radio division, right? Mark, like, what was he doing? Was he doing special events when you were at CBS radio?
4: Yeah, Craig and I pretty much the same age. So yeah, we were working side by side, slightly different roles, but yeah, he and I were, you know, we were friends at the time. We would work our shift in the newsroom together. And then we, many times we would go out afterward and, you know, have a drink and go out on the town. So yeah, I kind of grew up with him in some ways.
3: And when you both met, you were single. Is that right?
4: Yeah, we were single.
3: Oh. My God, both married with children. Now, the reason why I really came to just love and respect Craig is that, you know, I have to be honest, gang, like both Mark and I, and also Craig, we were kind of favorites of Harvey Nagler. Harvey really loved us and he really gave us great opportunities. And so when Craig ended up at atop the radio division, running it as the general manager, it was so great because it was kind of like Mark and I could be working with the guy that we knew really well, but he was sort of kind of our boss, dotted line. He was very much instrumental in helping us continue the radio show, but also really gave us the opportunity to launch a podcast for CBS. And that still continues. So if you want to actually subscribe to our podcasts, all you need to do is go to our website, jillonmoney.com. You can subscribe to both of our podcasts. One is for CBS. One is the Jill on Money podcast. Craig really helped us with that CBS entree into the podcast world. Hey, listen, we tried to let them do our podcast when we were first launching Jill on Money. They passed. Remember, Mark? I was like, okay, I guess we're going somewhere else. And
4: ding dongs.
3: Yeah, well, that's when we went to my friend Spencer and it was all done. But that said, Craig Swagler has been a wonderful friend to us, to the shows that we've produced, and he has given us tremendous opportunities. And Mark spoke to Craig when it was 6 years ago, when we were talking about the 500th show of this program, the Jill on Money show, and now we're in the 790s. So it's incredible to imagine, but that is where we are. So here is an interview from 6 years ago between Mark Talercio, executive producer extraordinary one, and Craig Swagler.
5: There's been this transition. You're kind, you know, you're running the show now. You're calling the shots. So what made you stick with Jill and stick with the show and keep it running?
6: Jill is one of the most transformative and compelling individuals when it comes to business and economic news. She breaks things down so understandably into realistic, digestible topics, and they're so relatable that without a question, Jill's ability to do that in a continual turbulent time of our financial concerns people have is crucial, not only to the makeup of all the shows we have,

0: but to informing our audience of the best pieces of information that drive a lot of their decisions that affect their homes and their families. And it was without a question that what Joe was doing was important to the work we were doing overall, not to mention the slew of honors and awards that Jill had won, both prior to me taking on the vice president and general manager role of the network, but also afterwards. And all of them recognize the fact that Jill is substantially a standout individual. She is someone who is influential in her area, but also impactful in what she delivers. And I am so proud to have her content every day on our network, informing our listeners and making them a little smarter in the process.
1: So obviously you're calling the shots, so you kind of hold the key to, well, especially my future, and I guess Jill's if she wants to continue doing the show. So is there another 10 years in the future?
0: I think so, absolutely. And we've seen it in two different areas, not only, and you know this, and Jill knows this, the reaction that we get from the audience directly clearly shows that she resonates and has influence. Her importance that she plays in a multi-platform way, you see it in her social media, you see it in on-demand audio content with her podcast, but also you see it in what she does on CBS television and CBS This Morning. All of that collectively together is a huge brand with Jill on Money, Jill Schlesinger, and CBS News. So it's recognized by both the listener world as well as advertisers that want to be in that space, because they see when people talk to Jill, she can inform them and influence them. And that's a powerful thing to have.
1: As I said to Harvey, it's kind of, and you know, obviously, you know this, working in radio your whole life, it's rare that something in radio lasts 10 years these days. So I guess that says a lot about what she's doing with the show.
0: It does. I think it also

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Welcome back. It's the Jill on Money Show, the final Jill on Money radio show. But don't worry, we are not abandoning you. We've got not one, but two other shows. One is called Jill on Money. The other one is right on our website. You can subscribe there. It used to be called Money Watch. It's about to be renamed. Shh, don't tell anyone. I'm going to tell you right now. It's called Money Moves. And you can subscribe to it right now on our website, JillOnMoney.com. or wherever you get podcasts. So do check that out. On both of these shows, we are committed to answering your financial questions. 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There you will hit the Contact Us button. It's always in the upper right-hand corner, wherever you are on the website, and a form will pop up. That's the email we receive. If you would like to ask your question live with us, you'll join us on the Jill on Money podcast. It's absolutely a blast. We'd love to have you. Just check the box and Mark will do everything else. Now, I know we've been reminiscing for the first part of this show, but I did want to actually sneak in a question. Here is an email from Rich, who is asking, hi, Jill and Mark. This may have been answered already in the EdSlot webinar, but I'm hoping you can help me understand this. Okay, here you go. You ready for your hypothetical, Mark? Pay attention now. If somebody is in the 22% tax bracket, wouldn't the incremental 22% that is being invested and growing for decades be better than not investing that now by paying the tax? I don't really understand this question. I'm assuming there's a tax consideration at the end that makes the Roth so attractive. Oh, okay. Yeah. What you're missing is that when you take the money out, there's no tax due. And when you take your money out and it's invested, even if it grows, if it grows for decades, both are growing for decades. In one scenario, you have to pay tax at the end and you don't know what the tax rate will be in the future. So Rich says he's 63. I have two adult kids. I talk about personal finances with them. I want to understand it better. Okay. So the reality is both a Roth and a traditional account will be invested and make money without any current taxation. The big difference about the structures is when you pay your tax, right? So in the structure of a Roth, you say, I'm putting an after-tax dollar in. It grows without any taxation. When you pull it out at the end, no tax due. With a traditional, the money has gone in. There has not been any tax paid on it. But when you pull it out later, there will be tax due. For the kids, especially if they're looking at the future decades down the line, it's far better to pay the tax today, not knowing what taxes will be like in the future. I hope I answered your question. If not, get back in touch with us, Rich. This next one is from Emily, who says, hi, Jill, I'm 56. I earn about $105,000 a year. My expenses are $4,000 a month, and I have about $200,000 equity in a condo that I bought about a year and a half ago. My mortgage is $146,000. She says, I put a lot of money down, you know, as a down payment, and I've been paying down my mortgage aggressively. I wonder what the rate is. Let's see. Her interest rate on her mortgage is 6.125%. She says, I've only got about $250,000 in

retirement assets, mostly Roth, $75,000 in a brokerage and checking. So, okay, remember, 56, 105 grand a year, expenses 4 grand a month. She's got this high mortgage rate. And she said, does your advice not to pay down my mortgage quickly apply in my case since I have so little in retirement? I likely will stay in the condo for at least 5 years, but maybe longer, 15. I'm a new listener. I love your show. I also loved your book, The Great Money Reset, which really applied to me after coming back to the U.S. after a decade out of the country, a bunch of family upheaval and restarting my life. Okay, Emily, it's a funny thing that you ask because in your head, what you're saying to yourself is, I don't have a lot in retirement assets, so I want to get rid of this mortgage because then you don't want to be burdened by having the mortgage. I look at it the opposite way, which is, you don't have a lot in assets. Therefore, I don't want to sink those available assets into a mortgage, into paying down your mortgage. Because remember, let's just pretend that you had, let's just pretend you had $150,000 right now that's available. Let's say it's in your brokerage account. You say, look, I'll just pay off the mortgage and then I don't have that monthly payment. But the problem is you don't have the money either and the money's not growing. And if something bad happens, you don't have access to the money. So the liquidity is really the part about paying down the mortgage in your case. Now, if you had $5 million and you said, I don't want to have this mortgage, sure, pay off the mortgage. But I think because you don't have a lot of money that is saved already, making sure that you preserve that money is important. And if you're making $105,000 a year, and you just pay the mortgage off little by little, it'll be fine. And you work for another 10 or 12 years, you know, then we're going to have different opportunities. I don't know what term of a mortgage you took, but certainly if you're saying, let's just pretend that you say, I'm going to stay in the condo at least 5 years, but maybe longer, 15. Certainly if you don't even know if you could be there 5 or 10 years, then I would certainly not pay that down early. So the reason not to pay it down early in your case, Emily, is about having access to your money, okay? You're listening to the final Jill on Money radio show. If you want more of us, go to jillonmoney.com. We'll be right back.

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0: Welcome back. It's the Jill on Money Show, and we are celebrating our final broadcast with you. Hey, you know what, Mark? When Mark Maron took his podcast down, you know who his last show was with? Do you know that?
1: No.
0: It was with President Obama. So we don't have a president, but we are excited because Mark and I were unanimous, all two of us, had decided that we wanted to air what was our absolute favorite interview over the last 15 years. Now, I'm talking about interview with a guest because you guys are always the most important. But I cannot explain how the interview that we conducted with Admiral William H. McRaven absolutely changed our view of like what a guest could be. So in the second hour of this show, we are going to re-air an interview that we conducted in 2017, mostly because I like to usually re-air this particular interview over Memorial Day weekend, but we are not going to get a Memorial Day weekend with you guys. So we're going to air it on the early side. But I remember this day so well, Mark. We were in one of those nasty studios in the back of CBS News. And do you remember that he came off of CBS Mornings? He came off the air and he and his wife were with us. And wasn't his wife with you behind the glass?
1: Yeah, she sat in the control room with me while you were in there interviewing her husband.
0: He could not have been more normal. Truly, he was like this decorated soldier. And Mark, his claim to fame was the Osama bin Laden capture and kill, right?
1: Yeah, he orchestrated the whole raid that eventually led to the end of Osama bin Laden.
0: Unbelievable. Anyway, in the next hour, we are continuing to walk down memory lane. And we are re-airing that 2017 interview, the most important and the best interview I think Mark and I have ever done with Admiral William H. McRaven. Stay tuned. It's the Jill on Money Show, and we will be right back.

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5: 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A loved one owns a gun, and for a while now, you've been concerned about their behavior. 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
2: WSVA's local AccuWeather for Harrisonburg and the Shenandoah Valley. Cloudy skies for tonight with a low at 59. Winds will be southwest at 4 to 8 miles per hour. Clouds and sun, a stray thunderstorm. Warm day tomorrow. High on Sunday at 83. Mostly sunny. It'll be a hot day on Monday, the high near 90. Sunny to partly cloudy. Hot day for Tuesday, a thunderstorm, and the high at 90. I'm AccuWeather forecaster Steve Williams on WSVA.
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4: Welcome back to the final Jill on Money radio show. For this hour, we are airing our favorite interview ever. It was conducted in 2017, and our interviewee, the wonderful Admiral William H. McRaven, he had just written the book Make Your Bed, Little Things That Can Change Your Life and Maybe the World. At the time we did this interview, he was serving as the chancellor of the University of Texas system. Here we go, our favorite interview ever of the Jill on Money show with William McRaven. Describe just a little bit about having to present the president with options. Will he then say, Bill, what do you think? Or do you immediately say, here are your five options, this is what I think you should
5: do? No. At least with President Obama, and I have not met President Trump, so I can't speak to President Trump, but I'm sure the process is pretty much the same, which again, the military leaders will come in and they will provide options. Now, if the president says, what is your number one option, then they're certainly prepared to provide that. But invariably, there's a dialogue, as there was with President Obama during the bin Laden raid, and I can tell you the President Obama asked a lot of good questions, hard questions. What are the risks involved? What are our chances of success? I mean, these are kind of natural questions that the president will ask the military leaders.
4: And so when President Obama asked some of those hard questions, give me an example of some of the, like, what would he have asked?
5: Well, the president always wants to know the risk to the force. But in the case of the bin Laden raid, President Obama wanted to understand, okay, if I agree to this raid, then how much risk will be, what is the threat to your men on the ground, and how are you going to mitigate that risk? And so this is part of the plan that any military commander has to bring to a president is, you know, force protection, get the mission done, make sure you're protecting the force as best you can, explain the risks to the president of the United States.
4: And is there ever a time where the president asked you a question and it made you rethink your position?
5: In the case of the bin Laden raid, yes. I mean, in terms of tightening up the planning on the mission, again, I gave the president kind of a broad option. Look, we'll do a helicopter raid. We'll get on the ground. But if we encounter the Pakistanis, we have this option, or this option. And so the president and myself and a number of members of the national security team talked through those and helped refine the plan.
4: Was the bin Laden raid, which obviously it went in your direction, did you have apprehension about it?
5: No, never.
4: Really? How come?
5: No, because I knew what my forces were capable of doing. This was not a terribly complex mission. It was a long helicopter ride, about 162 miles from Afghanistan into Abbottabad, Pakistan. But I knew the SEALs were, you know, highly trained. They were all combat veterans. The helicopter pilots were all combat veterans. We had, you know, good overhead surveillance. We had appropriate packages in the event they got into trouble. So we had a plan A, a plan B, a plan C, and a plan D. So no, I wasn't. I mean, again, you're always worried about the safety of your troops. They're your men in this case, and I wanted them all to come back safely. But we also wanted to accomplish the mission. I was confident we could do both.
4: I don't know why, but like I always think that with and I told you before we went on the air that I have come married into a military family. And it was striking to me that it never seemed like our nephew would talk about being fearful.

0: But you have to be afraid in these in various missions. What made you afraid in along the way?
1: Yeah, I think, you know, you have to be a little bit scared because that's kind of what keeps keeps you on edge and keeps you looking for potential problem areas. You know, where are you going to get ambushed? How's the helicopter going to get from point A to point B? If you're not scared going into these missions, then you probably haven't been on them before. I mean, you ought to have a little bit of heightened sense of anxiety, and I think every operator does. But the flip side of that is you're very well trained, and you recognize that your training and the support you have from the other members of your team or the military are going to be there to help you out. So, you know, whatever that apprehension is, I think, again, you can reduce some of that concern by realizing you've got great teammates.
0: All right, so when were you scared? Come on, complain here.
1: Besides, well, I was scared a lot.
0: Were you scared walking down the aisle with this lovely lady?
1: Oh, no. That part never scared me. That was easy.
0: So what was scary? Like, give me an instance where you were like, oh, my God, I am scared.
1: Yeah, you know, for me as a commander, again, during Iraq and Afghanistan, I wasn't, you know, a frontline troop. So I didn't have to go out into combat every day like these, you know, young Rangers, young Special Forces officers and NCOs, the SEALs, the Delta Force operators, the helicopter pilots, everybody that supported us. I mean, you know, this 9/11 generation was in hard combat every day. My job was really to ensure we had a kind of a strategic and operational look at it. So most of the time I wasn't in harm's way day in and day out. Now, having said that, you know, I'd try to go out on a mission with them about once a month just to make sure, one, they saw me as a combat leader that, you know, wasn't afraid to take some risk, wasn't afraid to, you know, endure the hardships that they had to endure. And that's important, I think, for any leader. Having said that, my greatest concerns were always to the troops on the ground, because every night we had overhead surveillance. We had predators that we could watch the action unfold in Iraq and Afghanistan. And, you know, when you are back and you are watching these young men, sometimes in firefights, as good as they are, they're your troops. And so if I was ever concerned or anxious, it was always about the welfare of the troops more in the middle of a combat situation than at any other time.
0: Now to kind of shift gears. In 2014, you're delivering a commencement speech at the University of Texas, right?
1: Right.
0: And first of all, how did that come about? Who asked you to do that?
1: Well, the president of the university, Bill Powers, asked me to come do the commencement speech at my alma mater, the University of Texas at Austin, and I was thrilled to have the opportunity to do it. And it turned out to be just a fantastic night in Austin in May, and 8,000 students and about 20,000 of their parents and best friends. It was a great evening.
0: And from that commencement speech comes this slim, elegant, and really terrific book.
1: Thanks.
0: Called Make Your Bed.
2: Every morning in SEAL training, my instructors, who at the time were all Vietnam veterans, would show up in my barracks room, and the first thing they'd do was inspect my bed. If you did it right, the corners would be square, the covers would be pulled tight, the pillow centered just under the headboard, and the extra blanket folded neatly at the foot of the rack. It was a simple task, mundane at best, but every morning we were required to make our bed to perfection. It seemed a little ridiculous at the time, particularly in light of the fact that we were aspiring to be real warriors, tough, battle-hardened SEALs. But the wisdom of this simple act has been proven to me many times over. If you make your bed every morning, you will have accomplished the first task of the day. It will give you a small sense of pride, and it will encourage you to do another task, and another, and another. And by the end of the day, that one task completed will have turned into many tasks completed. Making your bed will also reinforce the fact that the little things in life matter. If you can't do the little things right, you'll never be able to do the big things right. And if by chance you have a miserable day, you will come home to a bed that is made, that you made. And a made bed gives you encouragement that tomorrow will be better. So if you want to change the world, start off by making your bed.
0: We'll get back to our interview with Admiral William H. McRaven. 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
5: 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A variety of tools and equipment were stolen, a number of which were Milwaukee brand power tools, including impact drills, hammer drills, sawzalls, and batteries. The total loss from this crime is estimated at over $3,000. We ask anyone who may have information about this investigation or any other crimes in our community to please call the Crime Solvers Hotline at 540-574-5050. Again, that number for Crime Solvers is 540-574-5050. 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As always, we remind you to call us anytime you observe suspicious activity in your neighborhood, and we appreciate your support. Thank you.
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8: Back down there. Or who were the people that inspired you? And, you know, for several years, I was just busy, didn't have time to do it, and finally had an opportunity to. It's a small gift book, but I think it has broad appeal. This is not just a book for commencement. I think it's a book for anybody that goes through life, that has to deal with failures, that has, you know, great dark moments in life that they have to overcome. So the book was really about people that inspired me.
9: And let's just start with the number one, which is the title of the book, Make Your Bed. Why is making your bed so important?
8: Well, you know, at least when I was being raised, my father was an Air Force officer, and my mother was a school teacher in Texas. And my mother ensured, more so than my father, that I made my bed every day. But as a young kid, you don't really understand why, other than your mom wanted you to make your bed. When I got to SEAL training, it was something that the SEAL instructors came in and inspected every day. And I didn't really understand it at first. Look, we're here to be, you know, real SEAL warriors. Why are we worried about making our bed? And then all of a sudden, you know, you have this epiphany, which is they recognize that it was kind of the first task of the day. And if you start off your day right by taking a little pride in making your bed, it's a simple task. And if you do it well, then other tasks will come, and then you'll complete the next task. And so it's kind of the first rung on the ladder in the course of your day. But the other thing about making your bed is it shows that if you do the little things well, then maybe you can do the bigger things well. And the SEAL instructors would make sure, if you can't make your bed, if you can't make those hospital corners right, if you don't know how to put your, you know, wool blanket at the foot of the bed, if you can't take the time to make your bed correctly, how will you ever be a good SEAL running an

0: important mission. So learn to do the little things right, and then that'll help you do the big things right. Finally, in SEAL training, there's a bell. A brass bell that hangs in the center of the compound for all the students to see. All you have to do to quit is ring the bell. Ring the bell, and you no longer have to wake up at 5 o'clock. Ring the bell, and you no longer have to be in the freezing cold swims. Ring the bell, and you no longer have to do the runs, the obstacle course, the PT, and you no longer have to endure the hardships of training. All you have to do is ring the bell to get out. If you want to change the world, don't ever, ever ring the bell.
1: Is there something about SEAL training that is different than any other part of the military? What differentiates the SEAL from, you know, the guy who's in the Army? Like, tell me a little bit about that.
0: Well, I will tell you, I think almost all the special forces training are similar in terms of, you know, there's a selection process where, you know, you're looking for, in my case, they were all men. You're looking for men that you think are going to make it through training. You're trying to ensure that they have kind of the right stuff. All of the special forces training, the Ranger training, the SEAL training, I would say the thing that differentiates SEAL training is obviously the water. Mm-hmm. So a lot of my great Army brethren, didn't like the part about being cold, wet, and miserable. Mm. That doesn't make them any less tough. Let me tell you, I have seen some of the toughest men I've seen are Army Rangers and Army Green Berets, and we like to think SEAL training is the toughest military training out there. But I think all of them stack up as being pretty tough.
1: Yeah, it would seem so. So one of the other pieces of this, and as you go through and you give the little things that can change your life, you do talk about making sure that you have good teammates,
0: right,
1: and find someone to help you paddle. In the book also, you give some great examples in your own life. But I'm just wondering, like, in your not just career, but in your life, talk a little bit about the reliance on others, that team-based approach, because I do feel a tiny bit like sometimes that's lost in this current culture, right, where everyone's sort of sitting alone at a screen, feeling disconnected. How do those connections really foster success?
0: Well, I talked a little bit about it in the speech, and then I kind of cull it out a little bit in the book. But when you go through SEAL training, you're giving what we refer to as an inflatable boat small. It's about an 8 to 10 foot little raft, rubber raft, and you carry it everywhere you go. And the purpose of carrying the raft, it's a 7-man boat crew, but the purpose of carrying it isn't just to carry the boat. It's to recognize that if you're going to get the boat from point A to point B, everybody has to work together as a team. And I don't care whether you're the officer or the junior enlisted guy. If you don't paddle the way you're supposed to paddle, if you don't, you know, stroke hard, if everybody doesn't dig in, then the boat won't get to where it needs to get to. And so the recognition as you go through SEAL training that, you know, you better be a good teammate first. We're called the SEAL teams for a reason. And in fact, when you meet another guy in the SEAL teams, you say, hey, are you in the teams? And so this concept of being a team, everybody having a role to play for you to be successful, is important. And then in the book, I talk about the fact that I had a parachute accident back in 2001. Up to that point in my career, I thought, like a lot of SEALs, that maybe I was a little invincible. I'd had some life-threatening situations in the air, underwater, and other places, and I'd always managed to get out of it, but not this time. And so I got pretty banged up in a free-fall parachute jump. And frankly, I thought my career was over. I was banged up that badly. But fortunately, I had a lot of folks, my wife in particular, but my boss, Admiral Eric Olson. Friends came by to see me, wish me well, help me with my therapy, my physical therapy, and I would never be where I am today were it not for the fact that everybody came together to help me through that tough event in my life.
1: How did that change you going forward when you actually did get injured? Did your mindset change about how you approached what you did or how you approached others?
0: I think, you know, up to that point in time, I always recognized the value of team. But I was never the individual that kind of needed the help in terms of the other team helping me. That was a point in time where I went, I'm just as vulnerable as everybody else. You know, life can be very, very fragile. I mean, I realized that once again, you know,

0: My life was spared, and it all happened in an instant. I'd had a number of those in my career leading up to the parachute accident, but again, I'd always managed to do the right thing and gotten out of it. Now all of a sudden I'm badly injured, and realize that, wow, moving forward, this is easier than I thought in terms of the potential to get injured. So after 9/11, this occurred before 9/11. After 9/11, as I watched my soldiers, sailors, airmen, and Marines and others, and saw the wounds that they suffered, you realized that you needed to be in a position, I needed to be in a position to help them, other people needed to be in a position to help them, because we all need people to help us get through life.
1: That life's not fair is something that seems to have quite a bit of resonance in your world, because unfair things happen all the time.
0: You bet.
1: And how do you get through those unfair things?
0: Yeah, you know, again, when we were going through training, there were a lot of folks that felt, you know, if they were the best runner that day, then they would be rewarded for that. If they had the best uniform, they would be rewarded for that. There was this sense of, if I perform well, everything's going to fall into place. But it didn't.
1: Right.
0: And this concept of being a sugar cookie, as I refer to in the chapter, a sugar cookie was an instructor would just arbitrarily say, you know, McRaven, hit the surf. You had to hit the surf, you know, get all wet, then roll around in the sand. And so you're covered head to toe in sand. And, you know, there was a time when you said, why? My uniform looked good. Everything was great. Mm-hmm. I should be rewarded for that. And the point was, sorry, life isn't fair. You're not always going to be rewarded for things.
1: We'll get back to our interview with William McRaven in just a minute. It's Jill on Money.

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6: And for a while now, you've been concerned about their behavior. 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Maybe they recently threatened someone with their gun. 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
2: WSVA's local AccuWeather for Harrisonburg and the Shenandoah Valley. Cloudy skies for tonight with a low at 59. Winds will be southwest at 4 to 8 miles per hour. Clouds and sun, a stray thunderstorm. Warm day tomorrow. High on Sunday at 83. Mostly sunny. It'll be a hot day on Monday, the high near 90. Sunny to partly cloudy. Hot day for Tuesday, a thunderstorm, and the high at 90. I'm AccuWeather forecaster Steve Williams on WSVA.
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5: 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Right now, let's go back to what I believe is the best interview that we have ever conducted. It is with Admiral William H. McRaven. And in this part of the interview, he talks about how life is not fair. And boy, is that the truth, especially in his world. Here's more of our interview.
6: And so this understanding as you go through life that, life isn't fair. You have to get over it. And you can't spend your time, blaming your parents or blaming your circumstances or blaming your bosses. Life's not fair. But if you press on, if you accept the fact that every once in a while, things are going to just go, not go your way. Get over it and move on.
5: And does that mean, though, as a boss, because you're a boss of a lot of people, that that you don't? I mean, really bad things happen. That's one thing.
6: Right.
5: But like when somewhat bad things, are you hardened to that? In other words, I don't know. Like I'm feeling like in the military, that's a lesson. Like, of course you have to move on. Like we have a mission here. But in an organization, like I'm working at CBS, and like a story gets killed, life's not fair. Move on. And you've just spent hours and hours doing this, and it is true. But do you get to sit on your pity pot for like 5 minutes?
6: Yeah, probably everybody does for a few minutes. That's just human nature. But the point is, don't sit on it for too long.
5: Yeah.
6: Like I said, sometimes you bust your tail and things just don't work out well.
5: Can you talk a little bit about failure? Because I never associate, military and failure as, how you come through that. Because I feel like sometimes failure can result in the loss of life and injury.
6: Right.
5: And so how do you come on the other side of that? That's a much more difficult thing than saying, life's unfair. Failure is big deal.
6: Failure is a big deal, particularly in a combat situation. Fortunately, by the time I was in combat after 9/11, I was a pretty seasoned SEAL officer. I'd been in about 26 years, and I'd had a number of failures, not combat related, but a number of failures in my career. And you do the best to show that you're better than your failure. But when it

0: comes to combat, your failures can, in fact, result in the deaths of civilians, unfortunately, and some of your soldiers. But what you have to realize is you have to learn from your mistakes, and particularly in combat, you're going to make mistakes. Combat moves at a pace that that you don't control sometimes. We always say that the enemy has a vote, so you can build a great plan, but the enemy may not react the way you expected, and unfortunately, you know, every once in a while, you'll lose guys. But a good combat leader recognizes that, you know, you can't sit on your pity pot too long. You have to say, what did I learn from that? How are we going to do better next time? But you have to be prepared to make the next tough decision as a combat leader. Mm-hmm. And I think the difference between a great combat leader and a good combat leader is the great ones overcome failure as quickly as possible. They learn from it, and then they make the next tough decision. Because if you're not prepared to make the next tough decision, then you're going to lose more young men and women. And so that's the important thing to recognize in combat.
1: Who inspired you in your career?
0: Oh, a lot of people inspire me in my career. But I'll tell you, invariably, probably not who people think. The kids that inspired me were the young soldiers, sailors, airmen, and Marines I met, the ones that had families with kids. And you'd watch these young soldiers go overseas and come back, and then 8 months later they're back overseas again, and they do it year after year after year, and the wife stays at home and takes care of the kids, or the husband stays at home in some cases and takes care of the kids as the wife is forward. These are the men and women that I think are truly inspiring, and they don't, nobody writes books about them. Mm-hmm. They're not going to have any monuments built to them, but they are, the American soldier. And so, they're what's really inspiring.
1: What don't we civilians really understand about the military life? What are some of the things we just don't get and we could never get?
0: Well, I don't know that you could never get it, but, the military life is a life of sacrifice. You don't go into the military. A lot of people say, well, why'd you go in the military? And people will say, well, to serve my country. And certainly people want to serve their country. But most young men and women that go into the military, I think initially there's this kind of sense of a challenge. I want to make it through basic training, or I want to make it through SEAL training or Ranger training. And then there's a little sense of adventure. You go from a challenge to an adventure, and now, you're in the SEALs, and in my case, you're traveling around the world, you're jumping out of airplanes, you're locking out of submarines, you have this adventure, and then at some point in time in your career, it kind of becomes a profession. But then after that, it becomes a calling. And that's really kind of when you hit your peak. For me, the calling really came after 9/11. What I saw with the young men and women that came in right after 9/11 was, they jumped, my 26 years, and within a short period of time, they had gone from the challenge, the adventure, the profession to a calling. And that calling required sacrifice. It's just hard to appreciate the sacrifice of these young soldiers day in and day out, going on combat missions, year after year deploying, every couple of years moving their family from one geographic location to the next, and now the kids have got to make new friends in school. These are the sacrifices, but I will tell you, almost any soldier you talk to will tell you that they are happy to sacrifice that, they love the job they're doing, they're proud to serve this nation, and so we're happy to bear that burden and bear that sacrifice.
1: We'll get back to our interview with Admiral McCray.

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Mark and I think this is the best interview that we ever conducted, and it's a great way to finish up our program. 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That is our website, and you should definitely subscribe to all of our publications as well as our podcasts. Let's get back to Admiral McRaven. He talks about rising to the occasion. You talk about rising to the occasion, and I feel like, you know, you're in this dangerous place, and you're trained in a certain way. You are going

0: to rise to the occasion. But how do civilians rise to the occasion in your lives? How do you see that playing out?
1: Yeah, you know, sometimes I think it's just something deep, deep inside that comes up when a dark moment occurs. I don't know that you can plan for it. I don't know that you can prepare for it. I don't know that even the soldiers I've met fully prepare for it. You know, when you lose a loved one, I don't care whether you lose them on the battlefield or you lose them in a car accident or they die of cancer. You know, you find out really who you are in those dark moments. And I think we all have it inside us. And the point of the book is, you know, you don't have to be a superhero to rise to the occasion. But, you know, dig deep. It's in there. And the people around you are going to need you to rise to that occasion when bad things happen. So, you know, this is more of a hope that people that read the book will realize that they have it within themselves to be this person when difficult things happen.
0: In your career, as you look back, were you able to identify people who you said, that guy, that woman, that's a leader?
1: Absolutely.
0: Easily?
1: Pretty easily. Yeah.
0: And what are some of those attributes that would make you poised to be a leader?
1: Yeah, they are generally people persons. You know, they understand how to build a team, as we talked about. They recognize that it's not about them. They are kind of a servant leader. I mean, I think the great leaders are servant leaders. You know, I love this saying from Pope Francis that, you know, a shepherd should smell like his sheep. And I think, you know, we have learned that in the military, that great leaders are the ones that are out with the troops. And I don't care whether you're a non-commissioned officer, you know, to be a great leader, you've got to be out. You've got to suffer the hardships. You have to lead from the front, as we say. Sometimes leading from the front is literally jumping out of the airplane first. Sometimes leading from the front is being the last in the chow line to get chow. But leading from the front means setting the example and doing the difficult things. You don't have to be the best at everything. In fact, great leaders are rarely the best at everything. But they've got to respect the people that work for them. They've got to be able to build the team around them. And you can see that pretty quickly. I mean, there are some folks that are a little too full of themselves, that think they always have the right plan, that they're the smartest man or woman in the room. Those people you have to be a little bit careful of. Now, every once in a while, they turn out to be great leaders as well. But I tell you, more times than not, it's that man or woman who knows how to build a team, who is the servant leader, who respects the people that work for them, and who sets the example and does things that are moral, legal, and ethical.
0: When you look at, say, corporate America now, and you maybe read stories in the papers about this CEO does this or this malfeasance of that, I can only imagine that somebody like you, a true leader who's selfless in many ways, you know, that really must pain you in some ways to read stories or hear things like that.
1: Well, you know, we're not perfect in the military, but I think as an organization, we work hard to instill the right values in people. And I think most of the men and women I've worked with in the military adhere to those values. But, you know, again, I have one litmus test for every decision we make. And as I said, you have to do things that are moral, legal, and ethical. And if your decision, you know, passes that litmus test, then it's probably a good decision. And most leaders know when things aren't moral, legal, or ethical. It's not always easy to be good, though. You know, the circumstances that swirl around you sometimes, nobody's perfect. And again, we're going to make mistakes. And sometimes as hard as you try to be moral, legal, and ethical, it doesn't work out. And we talk about your integrity being the most important thing, but frankly, you're the only one that can lose your integrity. And it happens sometimes. Again, that's a time when you just have to say, look, I made a mistake. I'm going to figure out how to do better next time and move on.
0: Now that you are out of the military and like in academia, which is a whole nother universe.
1: I love it.
0: How has the transition been?
1: Transition's been great. You know, I'm used to running a large organization. So in my role as the chancellor of the University of Texas system, I'm the CEO over these 14 institutions. And we were talking before the beginning of the broadcast about UT Austin. But of course, that is our flagship, but it is hardly the only institution. We have 8 academic institutions and then 6 health-related institutions. And we've got 6 medical schools. But I got to tell you, the best thing about the job is look at these, you know, first in family to go to college. We have a large Hispanic population in Texas and down at UT Rio Grande Valley and University of El Paso and UT San Antonio. You see these kids that are the first in their family ever to go to school. And you realize they have just changed the entire trajectory of their family forever. Because, you know, what statistics show is if you go to college, chances are,

0: very high. Your kids are going to go to college and their kids are going to go to college. And everything about going to college, you know, frankly, makes you a better person. I mean, statistically speaking, you know, not only do you make more money, but you're less likely to be racist and bigoted, and you're going to be healthier. I mean, everything about spending time on a college campus is actually good for human beings.
1: 9 years later, that interview never gets stale. Thanks again to Admiral McCraven. Thanks to you guys. We have one more segment left. It's the Jill on Money Show, the final Jill on Money Show. We'll be right back.

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0: Welcome back. It's the Jill on Money Show. It is the final segment of the final show. Mark Tolercio, how are you feeling?
1: I'm okay, believe it or not.
0: Did you think you were going to get weepy? Mark is a crier, everyone.
1: I am, but I knew I wouldn't over this because I know we still have the podcast.
0: Right. And so this is the final show. We have been with you for 15 years through these airwaves, but there are other airwaves for you to access us. So we are closing out our final program with you. We are so grateful for everything that you have done. We are grateful for all the people who made this show possible, the program directors in your local area, the folks who are able to put this show out and have done so really loyally year after year. We are so, so grateful. 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We are just going to another venue, the podcast. 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Also, Mark, I guess for the last time when I do the outro, we should also thank Joel Goodman, who wrote the music for our show and has always been very kind to us. Gave me a really good deal. He's like a big deal award-winning composer, but he gave me a good deal. So happy that you join us every weekend. We are so very much appreciative of the questions, of the loyalty, and we are grateful for the people who made this show happen. So Harvey Nagler, Craig Swagler, Joel Goodman, who has composed our music, Mark Tolercio, who's been the best executive producer in the whole wide world. We always ask this anyway, but do it because we won't be able to tell you next weekend. 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Find us at JillOnMoney.com. Thank you so much for listening all these years. 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

0: varieties. You can get unhinged, custom printed, or mystery shirts on Etsy. One player says airport t-shirt roulette is a great way to get the party started before you arrive at your destination. Deborah Rodriguez, CBS News.
1: The biopic Michael is expected to move back to the top spot at the box office this weekend thanks to exposure on IMAX and other premium screens. My assignment editors tonight were Todd Weiss, Beth Reardon, and Bob Costantini. 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
3: WSVA's local AccuWeather for Harrisonburg and the Shenandoah Valley. Cloudy skies for tonight with a low at 59. Winds will be southwest at 4 to 8 miles per hour. Clouds and sun, a stray thunderstorm. Warm day tomorrow. High on Sunday at 83. Mostly sunny. It'll be a hot day on Monday. The high near 90. Sunny to partly cloudy. Hot day for Tuesday. A thunderstorm and the high at 90. I'm AccuWeather forecaster Steve Williams on WSVA.
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7: Good morning, Lori, and evening, Grace, America. Good Friday to you. I hope you have a wonderful weekend ahead. I do. Mother's Day weekend, and we like to celebrate that. And I begin this Friday broadcast with John Ellis, editor-in-chief, founder of News Items. And he always gives you the 10 to 15 items you need to know every morning at 6 a.m. It's what I begin my day with, my news day. And at the end of every week, we kind of look back at the week and see what's important. John, welcome. You picked for me first the situation in Russia. Only minutes ago, President Trump announced a three-day ceasefire between Russia and Ukraine that will extend over Victory Day. That makes Mother's Day a lot less likely to be lethal for both sides. But generally speaking, 3 days is not a solution, and Russia is starting to wear down. Tell us about it.
8: Well, a big day in Russia is World War II Victory Day, when the exact date is May 9. And ordinarily, we've all seen the pictures of, the rockets and the missiles and the tanks and all of the military hardware and, hundreds or thousands of troops in lockstep marching before the reviewing stand. That has been, that was completely scaled back to a minimal parade in front of the Kremlin because the Russian government couldn't promise the citizens and its people and its government that Ukrainian drones wouldn't come and kill everybody. So, when you have a government that is incapable of or doesn't think that it's fully capable of preventing drone attacks on its most important parade, if you will, then you have a government that's in trouble. And that's been a major theme of the press coverage this week, is that, Putin is paranoid. He's hunkered down in his bunker. He doesn't trust anybody. And a lot of people that have been very supportive of him on the military side and the security side are now talking darkly about a coup or worse. So it's a dramatically, when you think about where we were, 4.5 years ago, to where we are now, it's just a remarkable change of circumstances.
7: John, you and I are both old enough to remember that when the Soviet Union invaded Afghanistan in the late 70s, it took a decade for far fewer casualties to force the regime to change and to withdraw from Afghanistan and to give up. Do you think the everything happens faster thesis applies to Russia now as opposed to back then, that maybe they've reached their limit in half as much time?
8: I think so. I mean, first of all, the casualties are, you know, over a million, right? The economy, despite the surge in oil prices because of U.S. sanctions and other things, the economy is in dreadful shape. And the mood, you know, 4.5 years of this war is ground, apparently, ground people down, support for the

0: regime is, you know, falling, some think precipitously. And, you know, can it fall faster? Yes, absolutely.
1: Now, yesterday, I want to switch the topic to AI. Yesterday, I was downtown at the D.C. Convention Center where Eric Schmidt's annual big expo on AI was held. And I led a conversation between former Speaker McCarthy, former Chairman of the Banking Committee, McHenry. And I began by pointing to one of the stories you called out, or the New York Times called out. Anthropic experienced extraordinary growth. They went from 10x growth to 80x growth in the first quarter. And their revenue run rate went from $9 billion last year to an expected $30 billion this year. Exponential growth is great when it comes to, like, railroads in the 1850s. Not so great when it comes to the Luftwaffe in the 30s. What is this?
0: Well, it, you know, it's a remarkable, obviously, it's the, probably the most important technological development, certainly, in the last century. They're, you know, they're building on the success of the prior model seemingly every 3 months. And as the AI gets more sophisticated, more capable, it becomes more problematic because it can be used for many good things and it can be used for many bad things. And there's tremendous concern that the many bad things may become reality.
1: Do you expect anything out of the China U.S. Xi Trump summit that is actually concrete when it comes to AI?
0: I certainly hope so. I'm not sure. I think for President Trump, it's actually it offers the opportunity to begin what would be a major achievement. If the U.S. and the Chinese can reach an agreement on, let's call it, governance of AI, that would be of enormous help to the world, since AI, since the U.S. and China are the two leaders in AI. It, you know, the cat is sort of out of the bag on AI, so it's a very difficult thing to get it back in the bag. But if any two nations can do it, the Chinese and the U.S. are the only two. And I think that the Chinese understand the AI threat every bit as much as we do. And so I think there's possibility there for something constructive to come out of it. And for President Trump, it would be the single most important thing he did during either of his two terms. It would be an enormous benefit to all of us. So I think it's an opportunity. Whether they seize it, I don't know.
1: News Items covers AI better than anyone else, so I get most of my AI information from News Items. But I haven't seen a structure that makes sense, because there's always going to be someone who's going to sneak out the latest chip and the latest mythos iteration of Claude. There's always going to be a leak, right? That's part of the problem with AI. It's virus-like. It's sort of the worst nightmare movie.
0: Yeah, no, you need enormous surveillance capabilities, if you will, and eventually I think you have to have a sort of central switching station for all compute, so that anything that you do in AI goes through one toll booth, if you will. But the only two nations that can, you know, do this to try and put a cap on what is a very, very dangerous technology are China and Russia. And, you know, and I think Xi understands that. I think Trump understands that. And it's a good thing if the two countries can come together and try to, you know, build the toll booth and get the cat back in the bag. If we don't get the cat back in the bag, then a bad actor with access to these enormously powerful technologies can, you know, wreak havoc on the world.
1: Slip of the tongue there. You said China, Russia. I think you meant China, U.S.
0: China, U.S. Excuse me. Sorry.
1: Now, the gerrymandering wars is also on your list. And it came in before the Virginia Supreme Court handed down their 4-3 decision, striking down as unconstitutional. And it really was. I mean, they ran through all their self-erected barriers to gerrymandering in order to put the 10-1 map in place. But that doesn't stop Tennessee, Louisiana, Missouri, Ohio has already done it, California's already done it, Texas has already done it, Utah's already done it. when it's all said and done, I just think it's a battle that will never

0: ever end. John, what do you think?
1: I agree. I mean, I think the gerrymander wars are almost antithetical to, you know, our political system. It, you know, we're looking at a situation where in 2028 or whatever, 2030, the state of California thoroughly blew total control of both houses of the legislature, and they'll have the governorship, can create a situation where every single district is a Democratic district, and the largest collection of Republican voters in the country is in California. So you're essentially, they would be essentially disenfranchising, you know, millions and millions and millions of Republican voters. If we take this all the way to its logical conclusion, we'll have no competitive seats, number one, and number two, we will polarize the country even more than it is now. So I think the gerrymander wars are really, really scary and unhelpful.
0: Anthony Kennedy spent a lot of his time on the bench trying to come up with an alternative to what we've got, and he couldn't. And the court just finally said, the states have got to decide what to do. I think they're going to decide to go with their partisan majority. We shall see. Let's finish on an up note. We've got a minute. Coffee is still good for us. This is the good news. Coffee is still good for us.
1: Yeah, so, of course, the anti-coffee lobby, one of the most evil groups of people in the world, have been spreading misinformation and lies about coffee. But science will out, and it turns out that coffee is, in fact, good for you, and particularly for gut health. So we here at News Items urge everybody to have an extra cup of coffee.
0: At least three cups a morning. John Ellis, always good to see you. Follow him on X at Ellis Items. Subscribe to News Items if you want to be up to date on everything by just Googling News Items and John Ellis. It will take you there. Well worth the money. It is well worth the price of 20 subscriptions because it condenses everything into one. John, thank you. Have a great weekend. Don't go anywhere, America. Our friend Eli Lake is next on The Hugh Hewitt Show.
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3: Eli Lake of the Free Press, the host of Breaking History Podcast, joins me from his attic. But he can't get to his attic because he's stuck in traffic. So I'm going to talk to him anyway because the new Breaking History is so interesting about artists who hold evil views, but their art is good. And that would include Voltaire and Plato and the children's book author, Dahl. We'll talk about that in a second. And Founding Fathers enslaved people. You can't get worse than that. Jefferson. We'll talk about that in a moment. But Eli, though you're stuck in traffic, you're up to speed on the news. What do you think is going on with Iran and the 14-point deal? The president told me on Monday, right on the show, there were four red lines. Then we sent them 14 points. I don't understand.
4: By the way, that was a superb interview, and I it was very helpful to me in terms of getting a sense of where the president was. And in, because of that interview, Hugh, I want to credit you. I did not freak out later in the week when you were concerned about taking a bad deal.
3: I did. I don't want to go backwards. I liked where he was.
4: Yeah, exactly. And I thought even though he didn't exactly commit, I felt like he was in this place where he was holding really firm on the basics of the nuclear side of it, which was important. I understand what his point was, that you can't just say they can't have any missiles, but he seemed to, I think, indicate that he was not going to take a bad deal, and I was less alarmed than you and John Podoretz, although I was listening to that conversation later, I got more alarmed, if you know what I mean.
3: I do, and Mark Thiessen got more alarmed. All the Iran hawks got more alarmed because we don't believe in negotiating with these people. They don't negotiate in good faith.
4: Yeah, so let me zoom out because my take on this is that I think that the president, for good reason, doesn't want to commit ground troops, doesn't want to get caught in a quagmire, doesn't want to repeat the mistakes of Iraq, doesn't want a nation build, doesn't want to keep the peace after the regime falls. But I think he also has to understand that the only way out of this is for the regime to topple. That doesn't mean that he has to then commit the ground troops and do all the things he doesn't want to do. But I think it's very important at this point to say there's a difference between saying that we support the Iranian people and we should support people who are representing the Iranian people in some ways, like Reza Pahlavi, and then saying that we're going to do another Iraq. And I think that the problem that we're in right now is that as long as he is going to say that we're going to get some sort of deal with the remnants of the regime, or that he's going to try to find the right person to negotiate with and then back that person in the regime, that's, I think, a fool's errand at this point. They understand that they think they have this leverage. They think they won, or at least the IRGC guys think they won. And it's very important to make it clear that they have not won, and that I want to credit the U.S. military at this point. I mean, everybody's looking at this as like, well, why aren't you calling it a war? Hey, they repelled a significant threat to our destroyers, and they have, I think, established a route through the Strait of Hormuz. Now it's time to act on that, using our military power to begin the escort missions. And if the Iranians want to make war on us, then we have all the capabilities to make war on them, and they're going to be really sorry. And I think that that's the focus right now. Everything else is, I think, you wait for a deal with it. If the regime emerges and they're moderate and they want to make a real deal, great. But I think that we're acting too much like we want at this point. We're falling into the Obama trap, and I'm concerned about that.
3: I am too. Now, they did keep up. I learned the detail today. Continuous fire at three of our destroyers as they made their way through the strait. They didn't hit it, but we sunk all their fast boats and we blew up. Maybe the president may have told a little bit too much about the defensive weaponry on the destroyers. I'll leave that alone. But we had the complete success going through. I wonder, we've got an arsenal of MOABs and we've got the one

0: Right below that, the deep penetrator. Isn't it about time to tell the Iranian citizenry to move away from the coast, the 100 miles that are the Strait of Hormuz, and then just lay havoc to the coastline, like level it out so you can put a level using building on it, it won't move. Isn't it time to a demonstration of force at this point for the benefit of everyone?
1: I think a demonstration of force would be good. I would add to that, if we don't want to use American ground troops for all kinds of good, smart, prudent reasons, I think this is an opportunity for the United Arab Emirates maybe to foot the bill for some mercenaries. Because what we really need to do is hold that territory around the coast enough to persuade the insurance companies and persuade the shipping companies that that we will prevent the Iranians from doing harm. The other thing I think to keep in mind is that they did a little bit of laying of mines in the Strait of Hormuz, but they didn't do as much as they could have done. And I think that they understood that if they did that, China would cut them loose. They would become the enemy of the world. So I think it's also time to maybe call their bluff on that, because there's a huge difference, as we both know, between dropping 1,000 mines or 500 mines in the Strait of Hormuz, which would shut it down for 5 months or more, versus the threat of these drone attacks, cruise missiles, and fast boats.
0: I had not thought about mercenaries, Eli. There's a great novel by Stephen Pressfield about the future of war being fought by mercenaries. I recommend that. I want to go to the Breaking History podcast, though, because, as you pointed out, if we didn't allow ourselves to be influenced by the art or the thought of people who had moral imperfections, no one would get that make any art or anything, because we all have moral imperfection. But Plato, Gauguin, the founders, Voltaire, and then Dahl. I mean, I've read the Dahl books to my kids and my grandkids. I had no idea he was an anti-Semite.
1: The Roald Dahl books are a treasure, I think. He's one of the great children's authors of the 20th century. And I could not imagine, raising my young daughter without, Roald Dahl. She's a little young for it now, but I can't wait to read her James and the Giant Peach and Willy Wonka and the Chocolate Factory. And I just think that it's important that when the time comes and it shows up, you just sort of say, listen, this is somebody who had horrendous views of Jews and Israel. And it's a problem. I mean, there were other authors, by the way, that I didn't mention on that podcast. If you look at the politics of two of my favorite spy novelists, John le Carré and Graham Greene, you would be repulsed. During the Cold War, they were pretty much soft supporters of the Soviets. In my opinion, that's an absolute moral stain. But should we not read Le Carre and Graham? Should we not read The Quiet American? The Quiet American is a fascinating and important book. You have to read that book. So
0: I didn't know Le Carre was a lefty. You just crushed me. I've read every page of every Le Carre book, probably twice.
1: Yeah. What's your favorite?
0: Tinker, Tailor, Soldier, Spy.
1: That's mine too. I was going to say that's Le Carre at his best. Little Drummer Girl's great too. I mean, he was MI6. He left the service, but
0: I'm amazed at MI6. Well, I guess we did have Kim Philby, but he wasn't a spy, was he?
1: No. He wasn't a spy, but he would show up at the Soviet-backed literary festivals, and he was, a major, he would say lunatic things about Reagan. As I said, soft supporter. And Graham Greene, if I'm not mistaken, I have to check this, but Graham Greene wrote the foreword to Kim Philby's memoir.
0: Oh my gosh. Well, I'll tell you what, it's a fabulous episode of Breaking History, the Free Press's lead podcast. 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
2: CBS News Brief. The USS Gerald Ford aircraft carrier returned home to Naval Station Norfolk in Virginia after an extra-long 326-day deployment, including to the Middle East. Welcomed home by Defense Secretary Pete Hegseth.
3: It's my honor to present from the President of the United States the Presidential Unit Citation to the USS Gerald R. Ford Carrier Strike Group 12.
2: Tens of thousands of commuters in New York City have already been impacted by a worker strike at the Long Island Railroad. This rider's dreading Monday morning's commute.
4: I have a feeling it's going to be mayhem. I think everyone's going to be really late to work and it's going to be a lot of traffic.
2: The low level of the Colorado River threatens the water supply of seven states.
5: More than 40 million people rely on the Colorado River for water. Many here in the West take it for granted, but could now face new restrictions as the river continues to shrink.
2: Correspondent Jonathan Vigliotti, CBS News Brief. I'm Michael Toscano.
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9: WSVA's local AccuWeather for Harrisonburg and the Shenandoah Valley. Cloudy skies for tonight with a low at 59. Winds will be southwest at 4 to 8 miles per hour. Clouds and sun, a stray thunderstorm. Warm day tomorrow. The high on Sunday at 83. Mostly sunny. It'll be a hot day on Monday. The high near 90. Sunny to partly cloudy. Hot day for Tuesday. A thunderstorm and the high at 90. I'm AccuWeather forecaster Steve Williams on WSVA.
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11: Welcome back, America. I'm Hugh Hewitt, joined now by Matt Continetti, columnist for the Wall Street Journal and the Free Expression Vertical, head of domestic policy studies at American Enterprise Institute, and all-around good guy. Matt, you're a dad and a husband. I have to ask you the question that presses on many of us this weekend. Do dads of moms or husbands of moms have any obligations on Mother's Day?
12: And do we have obligations? We have a list. We have a catalog of things to do. But I have noticed something, that as my kids grow older, and they're in their tween years now, the burden on me on Mother's Day has lessened. I think dads of newborns and toddlers up to about 6-7 years old, that day, Mother's Day, you're on the job. You're on call because you need to give some relief to your wife. Yeah. But as they get older, you just have to arrange for a nice meal, you know, kind of get the kid, encourage the kids to do the breakfast in bed. So, oh my, we have a list. Yeah, Mother's Day. That's always on my calendar.
11: I've told my kids.
12: I need to school myself for it.
11: It's not my mom. My mom's gone, so it's up to them to do everything. And as a result, the Fetching Mrs. Hewitt calls it Mother's Minute, not Mother's Day. All right, to the serious stuff. What is going on with Iran? On Monday.

0: Today, the president told me four red lines, and they were pretty bright red lines. They're not going to have nukes. We get all the enriched uranium. Missile programs got to be subject to inspections, and they're not going to have enough money to fund the proxies, which means they're not going to fund the proxies, I think. And then we went from four red lines to 14 points. What is that?
1: Well, it's a callback to Wilson, which is never a good sign if you're conducting international diplomacy. But I am having trouble myself figuring out what's going on here. The way I describe it right now is we're in a shooting ceasefire. We're in a ceasefire that's been going on for over a month, and yet the Iranians haven't abided by it at all. They've attacked commercial vessels trying to get through the Strait of Hormuz. They've attacked American ships. They've attacked the UAE. And we have responded in recent days. We've attacked Iran. We have continued to uphold our blockade. So what is this all about? What I think my current guess is, Hugh, is this has a lot to do with President Trump's trip to China next week. I think what President Trump wants these negotiations to continue through his visit with Xi Jinping in China so as not to cause any diplomatic interruptions or confusion while he's engaged in these talks with Xi Jinping over the economy, over military issues, security issues. So that's where I think we are. We have to get through this trip with China with this low level of violence, but then we might actually see what needs to happen, which is a return to military operations, a restoration of Operation Freedom to allow safe passage through the Strait, and to finally conclude this war on America's terms.
0: That is actually a very good theory. That would account, a good theory has to account for all of the facts, and a low level of reciprocity of violence does not preclude Iran becoming the top item on the agenda when they want to talk, I think, about AI. That's what John Ellis and I were talking about at the beginning of the show. What do you think is on the agenda? I keep trying to push Jimmy Lai onto the agenda, but what do you think is on the agenda with Xi?
1: Well, I think there's several things. I do think AI will be part of the discussions. I think that Jimmy Lai and some of the other political prisoners, especially these Christian pastors like Pastor Jin, who have been imprisoned by the Chinese authorities, they should be on the table. And I think there's a shot that Jimmy Lai is released, though, as President Trump, I think, has said, Xi Jinping is very sensitive about Jimmy Lai in particular because of his opposition to the CCP's takeover of Hong Kong. I hope actually nukes are on the table. I think we need to have some type of dialogue on strategic arms with China. I think that's one reason why we can't continue down the Cold War pattern of just simply engaging in arms control with the Russians. In the new world where China is a rising nuclear power, they have to be included as well. But then I know that President Trump is going to emphasize the economy. And I think he wants that big trade deal that he's been seeking with China throughout his two terms. And here, I think we have to be a little bit wary right now. I think America has a lot of economic leverage over China at the moment. And you consider the effect of the tariffs on China. You look at how our economy is doing. We just had a fantastic job report.
0: Great.
1: Today. Great. Yeah. We have growth while we're also reducing immigration, which is incredible. We can't give up that economic leverage in China just for purchases of soybeans that the Chinese will never make.
0: I will be right back with Matt Continetti. During the break, it'll be on the Big Weekend Pod. We're going to talk about the Virginia redistricting decision and gerrymandering generally during the break. And when we come back on the other side, bigger issues, the Pope and the President. So don't go anywhere. I'm Hugh Hewitt. 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For me, it's a long trundle. When I'm in California, down Huntington Beach, when I'm inside the Beltway, it's up and down the Parkway and sometimes on the Mall. Wherever you go, you are moving muscles you don't normally move, going farther than you don't normally go, and maybe you're going to the gym and lifting more weight than you don't normally do. That

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5: We're talking about the great sort when we left off our break between the live segments on the Salem News Channel. And the great sort is the fact that many Americans are moving in response to state policy. And I think that's going to continue, Matt. And I think it's going to continue so that the 2030 census makes the Republican advantage in the Electoral College and the Congress not just minor, but actually significant. You agree with that assessment?
6: That's exactly right, Hugh. And the smarter Democratic strategists like David Plouffe, the former Obama advisor who also helped Kamala Harris, they know it too. And this huge transfer of population and wealth, by the way, from blue states to the red states is really going to, I think, affect our politics in the 2032 presidential election and beyond. So, yeah, Republicans came off pretty well at the end of the day. It was a high-risk, high-reward enterprise here, redistricting. But when you get to the 2030 census, I think Republicans are going to reap even greater advantages. And by the way, you know, it was so interesting to me during the California Democratic gubernatorial debate this week where you have Katie Porter saying, yeah, she knows that California is losing population, and her proposed solution is to offer illegal immigrants free health care.
5: Yep.
6: Because illegal immigrants is the only way they're gathering population. I mean, how crazy can you be? And by the way, that only reinforces the fact that we need some reforms here, that illegal immigrants are not counted in the census for congressional apportionment, right? Because what you're doing is you're creating
5: amendment.
6: These rod and burrows.
5: Yeah, I think that's a constitutional amendment, Matt. Dwayne has chosen to remain in California, and it's his own doggone fault if that's the case, because I left, and if Virginia raises taxes too high, I'll find another place to live. Because if you're mobile, if your business is mobile, if it's a microphone and a camera and some lights, you can go wherever you want. You're stuck here. AEI is downtown. You don't get to go anywhere. But I'm telling you that the people are rational economic actors. They're going to vote with their feet, and they are. Now, let me turn to the Pope and the President. Secretary of State Rubio had to do diplomacy with His Holiness this week, largely because of the President's ongoing battle, which I may have exacerbated accidentally on Monday. I thought it was a throwaway question. It turned into the Pope wants Iran to have nuclear weapons, which was really kind of a reach. I put it off to his being from Chicago and a boomer president. doesn't really understand it, Boomer Pope. What do you make of this? Is it significant that the president and the Pope are tangling?
6: I think it's always significant when you have the president and take issue with the Pope. Of course, you know, the Catholic Church's stances on issues kind of defy partisanship. So there have been plenty of Democratic presidents who take issue with Catholic teaching on gender and sexuality, for example, or the life issue. President Trump and the Pope are fighting over immigration, and they're fighting over whether the Iran war is a just war. What I think is this points to, Hugh, is the growing importance of the Catholic vote in the United States.
5: Yes.
6: Trump did very well with Catholics in 2024. And I think Marco Rubio's mission to the Vatican to see Pope Leo is a sign that Republicans don't want to lose the Catholic vote ahead of these crucial midterm elections. Now, many conservative Catholics have their own criticisms of what Pope Leo has been saying in terms of foreign policy or in terms of our border. But nonetheless, I think this is an acknowledgement that a fight with the Pope

0: could alienate Catholic voters who are going to be very critical in the midterms.
1: You know, I don't know if you've got a scholar at AEI who focuses on the Catholic population in America. There are three groups. There are boomer Catholics, like the Pope and me, who are used to guitars at Mass, terrible music, left-wing people coming back from South America and having liberation theology. There's the lost generation that stopped going to Mass. And then there are younger Catholics who are actually much more traditional. Not rad trad, but much more traditional. So it's not really one Catholic demographic anymore. Does anyone at AEI study that?
0: Well, you know, AEI used to be the home of the great Michael Novak,
1: yep.
0: One of the true brilliant Catholic intellectuals of our time. But we don't really have someone who's so focused on the Catholic community at the moment. But I think your description is absolutely right. And, you know, like all religious communities, there are different levels of observance and commitment. And the higher your level of observance and commitment, the more likely you're going to be a conservative and vote for conservative candidates at the polls. So that, I think, has helped the Republicans in the past. But a high-level fight between the Pope and the president may get some of those kind of, you know, low-propensity voters or people, the boomer Catholics you mentioned, certainly lost generation, that might alienate them from supporting Republicans.
1: All right, let me go back and finish where we began on the Iran war and November. I don't think it's a forever war. No one's defined a forever war. I think a forever war is not 6 months. If it takes 6 months to bring Iran to heel, that's a world-class achievement by President Trump. And I would fight it out in the election. I would argue for it in the election. But what is a forever war, and how important is the battle with Iran to the November election as compared to the job numbers today, which were fabulous?
0: Right. Well, look, we were in Afghanistan for 20 years. Right. You know, we were in Iraq. The first major deployment, that conflict lasted about 8 years. And then, of course, we went back in smaller numbers after the rise of ISIS in 2014. So if you talk forever war, I think you mean two things. You mean a generation, right? And you mean nation building, which was part of both those efforts in Afghanistan and Iraq. Neither condition applies to Operation Epic Fury and to our intervention in Iran or our shooting ceasefire that we have right now. There is no nation building involved. Donald Trump doesn't do nation building. We know that. And we're about 2 months in here. That's not 20 years. And I think there will be a resolution. The CIA, which seems to me to be pretty much against Operation Epic Fury, has leaked a study that says that the Iranian economy can survive for another 3 months with the blockade. Now, look, 3 months is a long time, but 3 months to end the Iranian regime, I mean, that's a pretty good trade-off in my view when you consider the war that the Iranian terrorist regime has been conducting on the United States and our allies for 50 years.
1: And we should know, the CIA has been wrong. The CIA has been wrong about Iran.
0: And CIA before. Predictions, yes, are usually dead wrong, so the end might come sooner. The most important point here is that we do not give up the blockade. That is our major leverage. And I think it's important, too, that we resume Operation Freedom to open up that strait as soon as possible. Those two things happen, and we're in very good position in Iran, and I think Republicans are helped in the midterm.
1: I agree. Matt Continetti, always good to talk with you. Follow Matt on X at Continetti. Read him in the Wall Street Journal Free Expression vertical. And stay right there. I'll be right back on the Hugh Hewitt Show.
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0: America marks its 250th anniversary, the story of our nation isn't just found in history books. 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
1: In 1781, British General Charles Cornwallis recognized the Shenandoah Valley as a critical lifeline for American troops. British troops and loyalist raiding parties burned crops, seized livestock, and disrupted travel routes. Yet Shenandoah Valley residents rebuilt quickly, continuing to smuggle supplies east to the Continental Army. Their resilience helped sustain the revolutionary struggle at a time when defeat still seemed possible.
0: 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This is America 250, with roots right here in the Shenandoah Valley. As we remember the past, we're reminded that American history lives in local stories, passed down, preserved, and still inspiring today.
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2: I'm Hugh Hewitt. Marco Rubio explained that we are expecting a response from Iran today, cut number four.
3: Well, we should know something today. I mean, we're expecting a response from them. We'll see what the response entails. The hope is it's something that it can put us into a serious process of negotiation. Obviously, we've seen the reporting overnight that Iran has established or trying to establish some agency that's going to control traffic in the Straits. That would be very problematic. That would actually be unacceptable. We're the normalizing of their controlling of international waterway is both illegal and it's just something that's unacceptable. And the world has to start asking itself, what is it willing to do if Iran tries to normalize a control of an international waterway? I think that's unacceptable. So, but we're expecting a response from them today at some point. We have not received that yet, as you know, in the last hour. But perhaps that will come. Their system is still highly fractured and a bit dysfunctional as well. So that may be serving as an impediment. I hope it's a serious offer. I really.
2: And then he went on to talk about what he and the Pope had talked about. Cut number 11.
3: We had a very good meeting. I mean, ultimately, it's important. First of all, there's a lot that we work together with the church, and we talked about those areas that we're working together on, different parts of the world. I know everyone's interested in, you know, the other aspects of it, but I expressed, you know, updated them on the situation with Iran, expressed our point of view about why this isn't important and the danger that Iran poses to the world, which is largely recognized. So obviously the Holy Father is a spiritual leader. He's the first and foremost. I mean, that's his role to play. And obviously the church has always interacted on behalf of a mission for peace and a respect for all of humanity. But at the end, it was a very cordial, important meeting.
2: And I'm glad he put it that way. Also glad I'm in the Relief Factor studio. Time for me to get ready for Friday. I'm going to spend it with the grandkids, and that means, of course, lots of lifting I didn't expect. So I've got my relief. I got my 5 miles in this morning. The pollen is so thick in Virginia, it's like snow flurries. Anyway, I carry curcumin and resveratrol omega. It doesn't do anything for my throat, my nose, my eyes, but it certainly does keep the minor aches and pains away. So if you're watching on the Salem News Channel, as you see, every week, every day of every week, there are the four pills. I carry curcumin, resveratrol omega. And that's it. That's how easy it is. If you do that once a day, you'll feel fabulous. You'll get rid of the minor aches and pains that are bothering you right now as you commute or get ready to commute. Some of you are getting ready to leave your desk and you're thinking, oh, it's Friday afternoon. It's going to be a terrible commute out of town. I wish I'd left earlier. My back's going to hurt. My knees are going to hurt. I hate to be in the back, stop and go. This is your answer. Keep it in the car. Take it with you. 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
1: There's color in the sky tonight and tomorrow night across North America. It's the Aurora Borealis, the northern lights glowing green, purple, and pink as energized particles from space collide with Earth's atmosphere. 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
3: WSVA's local AccuWeather for Harrisonburg and the Shenandoah Valley. Cloudy skies for tonight with a low at 59. Winds will be southwest at 4 to 8 miles per hour. Clouds and sun, a stray thunderstorm. Warm day tomorrow. High on Sunday at 83. Mostly sunny. It'll be a hot day on Monday, the high near 90. Sunny to partly cloudy. Hot day for Tuesday, a thunderstorm, and the high at 90. I'm AccuWeather forecaster Steve Williams on WSVA.
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6: Morning, glory, and evening, grace, America. Good Friday to you. That means it's time to talk with Ben Domenech. Ben is the opinions editor at the Daily Wire. He is also the host of the Big Ben podcast and a contributor to Fox News. And I hope someday soon, I was thinking about this, Ben, I hope you're allowed to guest host. You're not too far from my studio. I don't know if you're free ever from 3 to 6, but it's really not very mechanical, and you don't have to be
7: We could probably make that happen.
6: That would be fun. That would be a lot of fun. Now, I want to compliment you on the interview with Kevin McCarthy. It's not on my list of topics, but I used it yesterday. I interviewed the former speaker and former chair of the banking committee, Patrick McHenry, yesterday at the big AI expo downtown, and I began just by quoting your very lengthy interview with him. That was a fine interview. How hard is it to get people to sit down and let you do that?
7: Well, you know, I thought to myself, you know, who's the right person to sort of have some perspective on this? It needs to be somebody who's won a majority before and people will listen to. And it's like, oh, Kevin will probably be honest. And he was, I think, very honest about what he thinks Republicans need to do and what they should have done differently to this point. And, you know, I mean, you can have whatever opinion you want of Kevin, but he's somebody who has a long history in Republican politics, you know, engineered that narrow majority that is still the narrow majority today, and got iced only because of the idiocy of Matt Gaetz and a few people who went along with him. But I think that his perspective on this, which is that you have to earn the voters' respect when it comes to trusting you to get your job back, and you've only got 24 months to do it. And so the idea that you're going to take time off or that you're not going to be passing 80-20 bills at every opportunity to put the Democrats in a tough position, you know, on crime, on energy, on all these other things, you know, I think that's a very valid point. And I think coming from him as opposed to just some consultant, I hope that it's something that folks on Capitol Hill pay attention to. What was Patrick's response? He's a very smart guy.
6: Oh, his response. We mostly talked with him about AI. He did not have a comment on your interview, but those two are very chummy. The only trouble with the speaker is that he's got Frank Luntz disease. He collects political memorabilia, and we were talking about that. And it's very dangerous to get into that because once you get attracted to political memorabilia, He's got a page from Teddy Roosevelt's speech when he was shot in the chest and the speech saved him. So I'm looking at pictures of that. Those people are crazy, right? That's an addiction.
7: Well, there's a difference, though, between that and building a model Oval Office in your basement and as a Tail to the Chief play when you open the door or what have you. Right.
6: I want to talk to you next about fraud. I did not know until I was in the Big Ben podcast about the Ohio fraud story. And I'm from Ohio. I know about the California unemployment insurance, $90 billion in fraud during COVID to inmates in the California penal system. But I did not know about the Ohio health care program. Tell people about it so they go read about it in the Daily Wire.
7: Sure. So Luke Rosiak, one of our best investigative reporters at the Daily Wire, did a huge and time-consuming deep dive along with, you know, other fellow reporters that looked into this situation with Ohio's home.

0: health care policy, and particularly with the fact that there are numerous places essentially that have claimed to be home health care businesses that he then did, you know, I mean, Nick Shirley did it first, give him credit, but he did the business of going to actually check out what these places look like. Some of them, you know, it's buildings that are clearly absent, you know, mail that's never been picked up, you know, doors that don't even have doorknobs on them in a couple of instances. And when he calls and checks in on what they're doing, they, you know, basically get skittish, deny everything, and even in a couple of cases threaten him pretty explicitly, including saying they know who his family is and stuff like that. Basically, what you've got here is just a slew of connected entities that have used Medicaid dollars for home health care, meaning the kind of care that, you know, a younger, typically family member would offer to take care of an older family member, and then go to Medicaid and go to the government and basically say, you know, they apply for grants that can range. They range in the, like, the $40,000 to $60,000 kind of range. The problem is that when you add up all that money, it amounts to millions and millions and millions of dollars. I mean, it's still unclear how much is there, but it is a gargantuan system of fraud, and it's one that is also, I think, a perfect example of the fact that people don't understand this fraud is in your own communities. When the Minnesota story happened, everybody initially, a lot of the commentators, I should say, initially went out and said, oh, this is an indictment of Tim Walz, this is an indictment of blue policies, it's an indictment of you know, the kind of social welfare that gets endorsed by these folks on the far left. And my initial reaction to it was, you have no idea how much of this is going on in your own community and is under your own nose. And now maybe, you know, it's not going to be as bad if you live in a red state and the programs are not quite as generous. But it, no matter where you live, this is going on. It is not being chased by anybody. And now that we have the information that came out of the DOGE program and the ability to analyze it using AI tools and the like, it can flag a lot of the suspicious behavior in ways that a human person who is overloaded by everything that they're you know, confronting when it comes to these applications and the like can't necessarily handle. And so I think we're just going to learn this is so much more widespread than Americans have understood, and it's one of the reasons why when it comes to things like, you know, Medicaid expansion and all these different programs that many Republicans have even embraced and said, you know, we have to do this in order to win. We can't really fight these types of things. I think that it raises huge questions about whether these programs can even exist without this level of fraud.
1: Ben, there are two reactions. I'm a Californian. I used to be. I left in 2015. And so I became inured to radical fraud. Like, we spent billions of dollars on homelessness, and Spencer Pratt's out there pointing it out. Yep. That for billions we've housed 300 people. You know, it's ridiculous. Then you look at the unemployment scandal, which is the biggest scandal of my life. $90 billion to incarcerated people who are filling out forms and asking for COVID money, and they're getting it. And I just sort of got inured to it, immunized to the scale. Well, is there a tipping point?
0: I just want to say, I don't think you're alone to that. I think that there's a lot of people, and, you know, there's been a lot of criticism, I would say, that is fair, directed at a number of Republican governors and the like, who've accepted a lot of these grants and these additional Medicaid dollars, that they basically say, well, you know, there's going to be a certain amount of fraud, but it's the price of doing business, and we do want to help people, and, you know, we do want at least some people who deserve it to get these kinds of funds on some level. I think that that has to be completely rethought. You know, I'm not sure people understand. You know, we still think about welfare reform as being the sea change, and it was. But it was about one program. It was about TANF. It was not something that was widespread in terms of the way that we wanted it to be when it came to work requirements and the like, where you have to prove that you're doing certain things in order to qualify for this money. And when it comes to the experience that you had in California, I just think that that's very much the way that a lot of Americans think. They just sort of think, well, it's probably going on, but it's probably not that significant. Maybe it's 10%, 20% of the money. And, you know, we want it to go to the 80% who need it. I think that the truth is that it's almost flipped. It's a situation where the majority of this cash is going to people who don't deserve it or who don't qualify for it and who are just lying and not getting checked.

0: So Vivek yesterday or Tuesday won every county in Ohio. He's going to be the next governor. Is it an opportunity for him to go in and say, we're a red state, but we have fraud. I'm going to triple the number of investigators at the whatever agency investigates, probably the attorney general, and we're going to put more police in every state. We're just going to expand our law enforcement and fraud investigation. We're going to become the state that defines honesty in government. Think there's a winning, he's ambitious. Is that a winning message?
1: I think it's a huge winning message. And I'll tell you the other thing about this. This is not a conservative issue. It's not actually even a small government issue. It's one that appeals to independents as well. And it's a point that I think people forget about. When you look at the different issues that independents care about, a lot of the time it ends up being about government spending, fiscal responsibility, debt, deficit, and the like. It's stuff that things that kind of actually get pushed to the side a little bit because Republicans lean more into the culture war and so do Democrats and things like that, which is obviously the way to appeal to their bases. But I think that when it comes to this kind of expenditure, it's something that applies to everybody. And on a certain level, Democrats are in this awkward position where they've defended these programs for so long. They defended the idea that these need to just persist in perpetuity without any kind of questioning of whether they ought to exist or whether they're still needed, that they're still acting as if we're living in the pre-Great Society kind of existence, that this is, you know, a situation where people are, you know, in need of these massive programs to be not just renewed but expanded on a regular basis. I think you can argue against that from a technocratic perspective that is very hard for Democrats to argue against, and that is all about saying the taxpayer's dollar is being stolen. We are making sure they're keeping more of it, and that if it's being spent, it's going to the people who deserve it.
0: Ben Domenech will be back with me during the break, and on the other side, during the break, we'll talk about Virginia redistricting. You can get that on the Big Weekend Pod, and when we come back, Iran, of course. Don't go anywhere. I'm Hugh Lewis.
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3: Back, America. Ben Domenech is still with me, Hugh Hewitt. I want to get to Iran, but I want to finish the thought on redistricting, Ben. I still think the redistricting wars ought to go full forward. The Indiana rebuke of Republicans was pretty definitive, meaning you cannot refuse to fight when Republicans are getting hammered in California and Illinois and Massachusetts and everywhere. Do you expect the redistricting wars to continue for as long as the great sort continues in America?
4: I think that they absolutely will, especially considering that, you know, just people look around in their communities and they say, this doesn't feel right. This doesn't feel like what actually it would be an accurate representation of the communities that we are in, and that we have these very funky districts that are, you know, in many ways vestiges that should be, you know, reconsidered just given the fact that they no longer feel like they are accurately representing what's going on. Of course, this is a partisan fight. It's always going to be a partisan fight. I do find it very amusing on a certain level that Matt Iglesias and Jamelle Bouie are out there finding their inner John C. Calhouns, suggesting that, you know, Virginia once again discover the beauties of nullification. But it's one of these things where I think the Democrats have chosen poorly, in part because this is more desperate than I believe people understand. We've seen this great sort that you've mentioned before happening across the country in ways that are going to dramatically increase the populations, the legal American populations, to be clear, in states across the country because of all the people who have fled these blue states. And the blue states are holding on to the numbers that are assigned to them from illegal immigrants in many cases, people who should not be able to vote, despite the opinions of many Californians in this week's debates, and people who should not count when it comes to the sending of federal aid dollars to those states. They're holding on to that money and to that power by using people who are not American citizens. And that's something that I think is going to be an increasing problem, and it's only going to expand in all likelihood after this forthcoming census, which I think could be significantly damaging to Democrats when it comes to winning the House.
3: I agree. Now, I want to move to Iran. On Monday, the president called into the program. I felt very good after that call because he had four red lines. They're not going to be a nuclear power. They have to announce it. They don't get to keep any enriched uranium, none, zero. They have to have caps on the missile program and inspections, and don't worry about the proxies. They won't have any money anyway. And then we get a 14-point memorandum a la Woodrow Wilson, and all of a sudden I'm wondering, who's running the bus over there? Are you worried about this, Ben Domenech?
4: I am. I'm worried about it quite a great deal, and I think you can already see the outside conversation. There's a piece at Fox News. There's Mark Thiessen's piece in the Washington Post. There's others as well, basically saying the president should not just accept a deal because there are people in his ear saying that we need to move forward. We need to move on. People who feel like this war, and, you know, and many of those people, by the way, were critics, I think, before this war even began, of taking the risk and doing the courageous thing, which I think the president did because he believed it was important, and he believed for basically his entire life. It's one of those handful of things that we know is the most consistent political opinions that he's had about Iran and about the threat of them being a nuclear power. Look, the president himself is someone who I have a lot of confidence in on this. He knows what is a bad deal and a good deal, and I don't think that he's going to accept a bad deal, but I do think that there are a lot of people around him who are nervous in the short term. They think of things more in terms of election cycles than in terms of, like, record and heritage and the way that he'll be thought about by history. I have confidence in the president because I think that's the way he thinks about things.
3: I hope he does. Now, I also think they're wrong on the election. I think that if you wage war to win war, it's different.

0: And this is not a forever war. This is a six-month war at max. And if you wage it to win it and you win it, I mean, you make them capitulate. And that is easily done after their oil doesn't export anymore and they're broken. There's no food. It's tough. It's hard. But it's a slog that can be done. Don't you think that's winning in November?
1: You know, I was rereading. Have you ever read the book Men at War? The collection that they were giving to GIs in World War II. It's edited by Ernest Hemingway.
0: No.
1: He has an introduction to that, and I have recommended it over the years to a number of people. It has his normal blunt wit. And one of the lines in it is, once we have a war, there's only one thing to do, and it must be won. For defeat brings worse things than any that can ever happen in a war. And I think that that is absolutely true. And so the idea that we are going to accept some half measure here is just not on the table. You cannot do that. And for the politicians who think, I mean, this is one of the points that Kevin McCarthy made in the interview that I had with him. For the politicians who think that they can back away from this, no. You have to defend it. You have to understand how you can defend it. You defend it in the context of the overall foreign policy agenda of this president. But you also have to, when it comes to the people who are actually prosecuting this, you have to understand that you need to win this. This can't be a half-measure situation, because that is not acceptable, not based on what Secretary Rubio has said, what Secretary Hegseth has said, and not based on what the president said.
0: Well, Matt Continetti had the one explanation that accounts for all the facts, which is usually persuasive, which is the president wants to get through the China summit, and therefore he doesn't want a ridiculously wild war without abandon, war without limit going on when he's in Beijing, but that when we come back, it's time to restart all the engines. What do you think?
1: I think that's definitely possible, and Matt's a well-connected guy, so it's certainly something that he could be hearing from his sources inside. Look, the summit with Xi is something that's been, long expected and is very important on a number of different fronts. You know, I'll be paying a lot of attention to it on the Taiwan front, and I think that there's also potential that there's going to be something that comes up regarding human rights. We'll see whether that's something that the president wants to bring up or whether it's something he stays away from. The other thing that I think we have to keep in mind here, though, is the president is thinking about this in different terms than a lot of the people who are thinking about it in temporary, short-term language. He is thinking about this, I believe, in legacy space, which is where he's been thinking about a lot of...
0: Okay, so let me get a quick question. Ford would not meet with Solzhenitsyn. It dogged him. If President Trump brings back Jimmy Lai, that's a win for the ages. Do you think there's any chance he can do that?
1: Look, if anybody can, it's him. But gosh, that's a reach. I mean, it's gonna be really tough. But I mean, I think the question is, if we've gotten them to the point where they're willing to do that in exchange for something else that they want, or
0: we have to give back and forth. I mean, yeah, we have to give something.
1: Yeah, I mean, it's gonna cost something to get him back, and I think that that's understandable. But I also think, the president has worked deals along those lines before with other nations. It's very possible that he could do something like that in this case. And it's absolutely, of course, as we all know, it's definitely on his radar.
0: Okay, 30 seconds. Lindsey Graham has gone remarkably quiet. You know him well. I think that means I'm confident about Iran. Is that how you read it?
1: yeah, probably. He goes quiet. I thought you were going to ask me a James Harden question.
0: No, I'm not. No. Oh, bad on you. Bad on you. It's going to be a 4-4 series when we talk. Actually, a 3-4 series with the Cavs ahead when we talk.
1: Cavs are going to take a couple games in Cleveland.
0: Okay. That was harsh. That was really a low hit. Ben Domenech from the Daily Wire, Fox News contributor, host of the Big Ben Pod. You ought to go and listen to it and stay tuned to the Hugh Hewitt Show.
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2: CBS News Brief. The World Health Organization declares an international health emergency over the Ebola virus that's killed dozens in Congo. Abi Rahman Mahmoud is with WHO.
3: But the region where it is happening is highly volatile. So our response is to stand with the regional government and the country neighbor to show again that they can control this outbreak.
2: The busy Long Island Railroad is shut down over a workers' strike. Jeff Bassini is a 33-year employee.
4: We're not getting paid now. I don't know anybody on Long Island that can, you know, go without pay. So doing this, without getting paid, it should send a very strong message that we mean business.
2: Exorbitant World Cup ticket prices are creating sticker shock for soccer fans, says CBS Los Angeles reporter Adam Yamaguchi.
5: President Trump, when asked, said even he wouldn't pay $1,000 to watch the U.S. play Paraguay in the opener.
2: The cheapest price for the earliest games, June 12th, is now $553. CBS News Brief. I'm Michael Toscano.

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2: WSVA's local AccuWeather for Harrisonburg and the Shenandoah Valley. Cloudy skies for tonight with a low at 59. Winds will be southwest at 4 to 8 miles per hour. Clouds and sun, a stray thunderstorm. Warm day tomorrow. High on Sunday at 83. Mostly sunny. It'll be a hot day on Monday, the high near 90. Sunny to partly cloudy. Hot day for Tuesday, a thunderstorm, and the high at 90. I'm AccuWeather forecaster Steve Williams on WSVA.
3: 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When
4: 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I remind you in every hour, the weekend is ahead. 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I was on with John Roberts earlier today talking about Iran. Here's that segment on Fox.
2: Sandra, let's dig deeper on all of this by bringing in Hugh Hewitt, Fox News contributor and host of the Hugh Hewitt Show. Hugh, always good to have you on the program. Good Friday afternoon to you. So you have concerns about this deal that the president is pursuing. You posted this on X. You said, this would be a terrible deal. I hope the terms of any deal would be significantly stricter. No enrichment ever. Highly enriched uranium to us, stat. No more proxies. Turn on the internet. President Trump never gives up leverage. Why would he start now with Iran on the ropes? You wrote that a couple of days ago. How are you feeling today?
4: I'm feeling better about the president. I've never had fear about the president, John. He called my program on Monday. He was very clear about his red lines, which he's enforcing. They've got to renounce nuclear weapons. They've got to give us all their enriched uranium, not just the 60% HEU, but down to the 3%. No enrichment. He said that very, very, very firmly. He also said they cannot have missiles beyond a certain level, and they've got to have a very robust inspections regime imposed upon them. And he added they won't have any money to give to the terrorist proxies, adding sort of a fifth part of it. So I've never had any concern about the president. However, a 14-point memorandum has stuff in it that Don included within those 4 to 5 points that the president went over with me. So I don't want them to get mixed signals. I think the president is very firm, and I think Secretary Rubio is very firm today. We're not a stupid country. Do not send us back anything that suggests you're going to play us. You're not going to play Donald Trump. You're not going to play Marco Rubio. You're not going to play anyone. They can capitulate. They don't have to be humiliated. They can just get out of the nuclear game. They can simply renounce that and turn everything over. And therefore, it'll work. But if they send back 14 points and say, well, we'll give you half now, and we'll give you half in 5 years, and we will only enrich in 15 years, that's a major loss. It's a major loss of face for the president. So I'm not worried about that. I am worried about people who think

0: There's a middle course. There isn't. There's either a nuclear Iran or a non-nuclear Iran, and the president's on the non-nuclear Iran side.
1: Capitulation will be highly out of character for this Iranian regime, though, I fear to say. You and Mark Thiessen are very much on the same page when it comes to your concerns. You had this excellent op-ed in the Washington Post yesterday titled, "Trump Risks Snatching Defeat from the Jaws of Victory in Iran." He goes on to say, "Trump says he holds all the cards, but Tehran disagrees. Why is that? Consider the events of the past few days from Iran's perspective. First, the president launched Project Freedom to guide ships through the Strait of Hormuz and warned that if Iran dared to fire at American vessels, it would be, quote, blown off the face of the earth. Iran defied his warning, not only firing on a U.S. warship, but launching 12 ballistic missiles, 3 cruise missiles, and 4 drones at the United Arab Emirates. In response, the United States did nothing. And that's what really ticked off the Emiratis and the Saudis and had them pull back use of their bases. I think that's been fixed now. But there's some mixed signals coming out of this White House.
0: Well, the UAE has a right to be angry. They struck at a port that was in the Gulf of Oman side, and we didn't do anything. And I don't know that that had been discussed beforehand, and now the understanding has to be crystal clear that our allies are our allies, and we will protect them. And we
2: I'm out of time here. John Roberts and Sandra run the best news show in the afternoon. They really do focus on the important stuff. And John and Sandra know this stuff cold. And they read everything, like the Thiessen editorial. Mark was very on point yesterday in the Post. Stick around. I'll put all that in the Big Weekend Pod, which we'll post later today. I hope you listen to it all and stay tuned to the Hugh.
0: Hi, it's Hugh Hewitt for Relief Factor. 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For me, it's a long trundle. When I'm in California, down Huntington Beach, when I'm inside the Beltway, it's up and down the Parkway and sometimes on the Mall. 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
4: Kent Legislative Exchange Council, ALEC, as in ALEC.org. He's also the principal author of Rich States, Poor States, which you can get at richstatespoorstates.org for free. Find out how your state is doing. Virginia is doing much better today, John, because the state Supreme Court ruled 4-3 that 10-1 map is no good. Now, what's that mean to you, and what's it mean for the redistricting in general across the country? Because it's California, Texas, Mississippi, Tennessee, Florida. How does it all add up?
5: Well, you know, Hugh, it's a key example of, I think, the progressives in Virginia just had an overreach moment, right, where they went for a 10-1 map in a state that Donald Trump got 47 or 48% of the presidential vote. In the meantime, to get there, they bulldozed through all kinds of longstanding processes and procedures in Virginia and state law and the state constitution to protect against this kind of naked political power grab. And thankfully, I think the common sense prevailed in the Virginia Supreme Court today, and we get a much more rational map back again for the congressional lines, and something where, you know, I'm in Fairfax County, Hugh, as you know, it's kind of ridiculous, as much as I'm a Fairfax County resident, that Fairfax County would have four or five congressional districts under this proposed 10-1 Democrat gerrymander running through Fairfax County. And so you go to different parts of the state and you'd see signs, even hand-painted signs on barns and out in fields saying, you know, don't Fairfax our communities, right? And so it was something that, regardless of partisan affiliation, there's a lot of folks around Virginia that are breathing a big sigh of relief. And of course, you take that to Capitol Hill, and it's a big deal for House Republicans in terms of the control of the U.S. House going into this fall.
4: Now, we also had a Supreme Court decision this week, and it has to do with privacy of not-for-profits. I applauded this. I'm a First Amendment guy. What did you make of that decision that the lists don't have to be turned over?
5: Well, a huge victory in this case in New Jersey with the First Choice Women's Center, and you know, something that we at ALEC, as you know, we talked about on the show, filed an amicus brief to support the Women's Crisis Pregnancy Center in that challenge to the New Jersey Attorney General and their subpoena to get donor information. And we at ALEC have been a victim of this, of progressive attempts to try to intimidate our supporters over the years. And so whenever we can lend a helpful hand to those that are being attacked and potentially chilled from free speech rights, they absolutely deserve their moment to make a free speech claim in federal court, which is exactly what the U.S. Supreme Court, in a unanimous 9-0 opinion, ruled on this. So it's a great day for free speech, and they'll get to make their claims in federal court.
4: So we started with the good news. Let's go to the bad news. $40 trillion in debt in sight, Jonathan Williams. What does that mean for the country's overall economic health?
5: It's dire news, right? I mean, we have to get serious about the fact that on a bipartisan basis, this has been a problem for not years, but decades in the run-up of national spending and national debt. And we've got to get to a place of kind of rational thought here again, Hugh, to say we've got to cut up the federal credit card and we've got to start looking at ways to balance our budget. 49 of the 50 states have balanced budget requirements, some far better than others. Nobody is under the illusion that California

0: is meaningful, of course. But the fact is, we must get to some sort of fiscal discipline again. Doesn't normally happen during political silly season and elections, but we need that discussion to happen in Washington just as it does in many state capitals. One of the things that we pointed to, I had a piece in The Hill this week with Indiana State Controller Elise Nishala. Indiana is really the gold standard of state balanced budget requirements. It happens to be our ALEC model legislation for a state balanced budget amendment, and we think Washington ought to learn a thing or two from the states.
1: Now, $40 trillion means, even at 5% interest, $2 trillion a year in federal spending that's just gone. It just goes to service the debt. That catches up not just with an individual taxpayer or a state, it catches up with the federal government, and eventually it crashes the value of the bond, doesn't it?
0: Well, right, and there's a couple of other big risks there, is right, the world reserve currency status that the U.S. dollar has retained is a massive factor that allows us to carry this much debt without the kind of consequences that Argentina or Spain or Greece have seen in recent years. That's certainly under threat, as we've got adversarial nations all over the world looking to dethrone the dollar every single day as the world reserve currency. We cannot continue to give them any more credence to get to that point. The other thing that it does is it crowds out other needed spending. When you're talking about a trillion or $2 trillion in interest costs and just the interest payments on that debt, that's money that could be used to certainly help in some of these efforts across the world that we're fighting right now to take out the criminal regime in Iran, for instance. And you know, when you think about it in terms of overall spending, Hugh, we are spending now more on the interest costs of our national debt than we are the Department of War. That just can't continue.
1: Are you optimistic about the vice president's being tasked with doing something about this after Doge's gone? We do have Dr. Oz at work on this, but what about the Veeps effort?
0: Oh, I think it absolutely is. And I think it shows the willingness of the administration to continue down this essential path to look out ways to root out waste, fraud and abuse. I mean, the Minnesota case study, the California and the hospice and the nursing home case study, those are the tip of the iceberg. And having the vice president and his office and the resources that they can devote to this, I think is exactly what's needed to continue the conversation. Because as you know, Hugh, Washington, D.C. has short attention span. And that was always a threat that they would move into something like this and move on to the next issue quickly. But I think this shows a devotion from the administration to double down to make sure we're serving the American taxpayers well.
1: And I believe a new department at the Department of Justice, a new division, the Division of Fraud, has been established. I am very much in favor of that. Let's finish with Missouri, because the Show Me State is showing us the way forward on a number of fronts. What are they doing in Missouri, John?
0: Well, huge victory since we last chatted, Hugh, is the Missouri legislature has sent to the ballot to have voter approval now later on this year, an effort to eliminate the personal income tax, something that we've talked about. They want to be more like Texas, Florida, Tennessee, the growth states. They realize they've been losing. St. Louis is a shell of its former self when it comes to the out-migration that they've seen from the city of St. Louis. And this is something that our ALEC leaders have been leading the way. It's incredible. Now, of course, it goes to the voters for final approval, but it is a massive step in the right direction. There's a couple of other major efforts that they have going on in Missouri that are stuck right now in the state Senate. We have our ALEC Taxpayer Bill of Rights, which is a limit on state spending to put into the state constitution, as well as the RAINS Act that we've talked about many times on this show. We've seen states across the country say we need to have legislative oversight over costly rules and regulations. Those are not quite there yet, but the income tax is headed to the voters later this year.
1: We got to keep talking about that right through the election, and we will with Jonathan, everyone else from the American Legislative Exchange Council. Remember, if you want to know how your state is doing, go to ALEC.org or go directly to richstatespoorstates.org. 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Jonathan Williams, thank you. Stay tuned, America. 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Because a lot of you, if you're like me, you're weekend warriors, you're trying to get your big exercise of the weekend. For me, it's a long trundle. When I'm in California, down Huntington Beach, when I'm inside the Beltway, it's up and down the Parkway and sometimes on the Mall. But wherever you go, you are moving muscles you don't normally move, going farther than you don't normally go. And maybe you're going to the gym and lifting more weight than you don't normally do. That means aches and pains come Sunday and Monday, or Monday and Tuesday. Don't let that be.

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5: Welcome back, America. It's time for the Poet Laureate of the Hugh Hewitt Show, Tarzan and Joe, but this time from an undisclosed secure location, not in his basement. Tarzan and Joe, welcome. What poetry do you have for us
6: this week? I may be on vacation, but I am concerned about the economy, or more precisely, about my economy.
5: Oh, okay.
6: I went to buy some golf clubs, but found it so bizarre. The price to buy a driver was the same as my first car. And they say in the Atlantic, I read it for my sins, for seniors, party over. The payback now begins. They say my generation has too much of the dough, and it's high time that we say goodbye and let our money go. They told us to stop smoking and cut back on caffeine, and now they think we live too long. I think that's rather mean. They're searching for a scapegoat, and they're pointing right at us. Arise, my fellow boomers. It's time to make a fuss. Sure, governments are drowned in debt, so deep it isn't funny, and bureaucrats who run the show are looking at our money. And though I still have bills to pay, each month I make them barely. The generation now in charge says I got mine unfairly. They claim another crisis and want a way to end it. Well, to take my money now and go ahead and spend it. I'll blow my unfair fortune and see what it will get me. And going out, I'll live it up. That's if my wife will let me. That's Boomer's Ho by Tarzana Joe. Or does anyone have a good used driver?
5: I want copies of that for my kids, and I think in fact that would be a very popular poem. That will be at TarzanaJoe.com in time for Mother's Day, I hope, because
6: it's quite the Mother's Day poem.
5: It's really the Mother's Day poem. We're not giving you any, Mom. We're saving the money and we're going to use it. Tarzana Joey might find that as something of a shock, though, Joe. I'm not sure about that.
6: Generational. My stock advisor said to me once, what kind of legacy do you want to leave? Do you want to leave something to Tarzana Joey, or do you want to bounce your last check? And that's a decision we all have to make.
5: I don't want to bounce the last check, but they've got to work before they get the largesse. That was the way it was for you and me, I'm sure. Poetry needs, and to keep Joe in his clover, go to Tarzana Joe at TarzanaJoe.com. You'll find I Need a Poem button at TarzanaJoe.com, as well as this most recent poem. How is business in the spring? Any Mother's Day poems, Joe? Too late to ask for one.
6: I had one asked for yesterday, and here on vacation, I delivered it. But don't anybody get any idea.
5: Yes. I'm very impressed on one day turnaround.
6: Never say no.
5: Enjoy your break.
6: Never say no, but today.
5: Enjoy your break, but be back at work in the cave next week at this time. Tarzana Joe, our poet laureate, go to TarzanaJoe.com. 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His two volumes of poetry, or you can order a poem for Father's Day right now, which I think is a great idea. TarzanaJoe.com. I need a poem button. Thank you, Joe.
6: Thank you.
5: I'll be right back, America. Dr. Larry Arnn in the Hillsdale Dialogue is next.

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1: Well, parents, this may surprise you, but apparently teenagers are sleeping less than ever.
2: Researchers at the University of Minnesota say only 22% of teens sleep at least 7 hours each night. Black and Latino teens and teens in low-income households get even less sleep on average. The study cites the same issues that have plagued teens for generations, including increased homework, jobs, and pressure to stay up late with peers. But new issues include ever-present screens and social media use and feelings of social isolation and burnout. Michael Wallace, CBS News.
1: English has long dominated pop music, but it no longer reigns supreme at the Eurovision Song Contest. This year, 25 languages were sung on stage, from Albanian to Ukrainian. The performers say it's easier to express their feelings in native languages. Eurovision is now a showcase of cultural diversity, with fans embracing multilingual performances. By the way, Bulgaria, as we told you earlier, won this year's competition in Vienna. Michael Toscano, CBS News.
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4: WSVA's local AccuWeather for Harrisonburg and the Shenandoah Valley. Cloudy skies for tonight with a low at 59. Winds will be southwest at 4 to 8 miles per hour. Clouds and sun, a stray thunderstorm. Warm day tomorrow. High on Sunday at 83. Mostly sunny. It'll be a hot day on Monday, the high near 90. Sunny to partly cloudy. Hot day for Tuesday, a thunderstorm, and the high at 90. I'm AccuWeather forecaster Steve Williams on WSVA.
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7: Good morning, Lori, and evening, Grace, America. I'm Hugh Hewitt. That music means the Hillsdale Dialogue has arrived, the last broadcast hour of the week of the Salem News Channel and the Hugh Hewitt Show on the Salem Radio Network, all of our wonderful affiliates. And I'm back with Dr. Larry Arn. Dr. Matt Spaulding sat in for him last week as they got ready for commencement, which is this week. So it's a busy week in Hillsdale. It's commencement week. Are you preparing to process, Dr. Arn?
8: Oh, yeah. Yeah, it's a big deal. Commencement is beautiful and exciting and emotional and controversial. College is kind of famous, and we probably have protesters. We get them sometimes. But yeah, it's a lovely day, and the weather is promising.
7: The blue robe with the black stripes, there are all sorts of different beautiful robes based upon the degree and where you got it from. What do you have?
8: I have a blue robe with 4 black stripes, and only the prez gets 4.
7: Oh!
8: You get one for each degree you hold, and then you get a 4th one if you're the boss.
7: Oh. I'm envious of that. 4 black stripes. It's like the command sergeant major of the Army. All right, I want to waste time on we taped this earlier in the week because you're actually processing at the end of the week. So we don't know if Iran has been blown up more when we're sitting down to talk about this. We'll get to that in a moment. But we do know, hopefully, the president hasn't been shot at again. President Trump, since the last we spoke, was the object of the attempted 4th time since he began running for president of an assassin. To remind people of they know the 3, the guy in the tree in Florida, they know Butler. They probably do not know that on February 22nd of this year, Austin Martin was a 21-year-old from North Carolina who was shot and killed trying to break into Mar-a-Lago with a shotgun and a knife. And then, of course, number 4, White House Correspondents' Dinner 2 weeks ago. Are we back in the SDS 60s, Dr. Arn?
8: A lot of violence.

0: The population is, what is it? It's 30 or 40% bigger than it was in the 60s. And the assassination attempts are a multiple of what they were in the 60s. So, yeah, I don't know. Something's going on here. And it's a sign, there were many plots to kill Abe Lincoln, and one of them succeeded. And what was that about? That was about a fundamental difference about the meaning of the country and how it should be governed. And we have those today too, and it generates a lot of heat. And also, there's a fair amount of craziness in the population right now. If you just look at, I deal with 18 to 21-year-olds. When they were in high school, they were deprived of going to school for 2 years in most parts of the country. And what they noticed was that none of their friends died. And so, what was this all about? And the highest authorities in the land and the leading experts in the world were telling them, you got to stay home, you're going to die. And they didn't. And so I think that that prepares them to believe conspiracy theories while they're too young to believe, to turn it, to believe, to find out which ones are true. I myself believe in certain conspiracy theories and they're documented. But you have to get a bit older to figure out which is which.
1: Well,
0: And
1: John
0: so
1: Wilkes
0: there.
1: Booth was himself part of a conspiracy that almost
0: Oh, yeah.
1: killed the Secretary of State Seward on the same night. I think they may have been going for Grant as well, but it was a screwed up 1865 conspiracy. I do believe we've gone to the moon. I hope you're with me on that one, Dr. Arndt. But I've been saying if you swim
0: Oh,
1: in
0: I'm not sure
1: sewage.
0: it. I'm not sure it's not a phony that we went around it the other day.
1: Come on, we know the Artemis guys. The adage I've come up with is, if you swim in sewage, you're going to get sick. And a lot of the lunatics of the left and the right are living 24/7, 365 in Reddit threads that you and I don't go to, among weird people that we couldn't have talked to when we were their age. How do you counsel your students at Hillsdale not to do that, to stay attached to the actual reality of books and classics?
0: Well, life growing up is a process of learning to be a serious person. And so in a really great meeting we had one night, an extra meeting where we invited a bunch of boys. And, at Hillsdale, we know what everybody thinks and everybody knows what we think. Everybody knows what everybody else thinks. And some of them were, listening to Tucker and stuff and getting ideas. And we find out about that. And so we invited them to a meeting and we talked for like 4 hours. And we
2: Wow.
0: talked about specifics. We talked about, and it was fun, right? And I told them, I said, I don't care what you think about these issues. You're too young to have a serious opinion about them. You got to learn, I said. But what I want you to know is the difference between a serious opinion and something you listen to on YouTube. We talked about the founding of modern Israel. I happen to know quite a lot about that. I helped Martin Gilbert write books about that. And you can say that's illegitimate if you want to, but if you do, then you're stuck because Saudi Arabia and Iraq and Kuwait and Jordan and the Lebanon and Syria all come from the same set of facts. And they were all founded in roughly the same way, carved out of the Ottoman Empire, which joined the wrong side in the First World War. And the promises that were made to the Arabs and to the Jews were made at the same time, roughly, and for the same service. If you will fight for us, we will give you countries. And the Arabs got a whole bunch of countries and Israel got one, but they all got them the same way. Well, I pointed that out. And, it's just true. You should just read Martin Gilbert, you'll see. What is Judaism? Questions like that. And one of the points that I made was, and see, this is friendly, right? We're not at war at Hillsdale College. I said, if you write a

0: paper for me or for Professor Gerke sitting over here. He was a young man. He's a Hillsdale graduate who teaches history. You will probably take it seriously. You'll probably try to find out what the truth is to write in your paper. You should remember that that's how you find out. That's, you know, what you hear on YouTube may or may not be true. And especially when you're young and you don't have all the critical faculties fully developed yet, you should be skeptical and you should go look it up. And, you know, I remember one time.
1: Were these primarily fourth year students or were they freshmen?
0: They were mostly freshmen and sophomores, just a particular bunch. And you know, they're fine, right? I told something about the development of modern Israel. You know, ancient Israel is the first step in Western civilization. The first step in Western civilization, the earliest chronologically, is God's covenant with Abraham, which in a time, you know, and this is 1500, 2000 years before Socrates, religion at that time was tribal and familial. Your gods were the gods of your ancestors, your own gods, right? Not somebody else's gods. And so this thing happens in the Bible. I will be your God and you will be my people. And this will be a blessing to all the peoples on the face of the earth. And in all of the several gods' covenants with the Jewish patriarchs, all the people on the face of the earth are always mentioned. The one God for everybody. Well, that's a wonderful thing, right? Isn't that a piece of magic? The equivalent of, you know, extended and perfected by Jesus Christ. And parallel to the achievement of Socrates, to look for the truth as it is, wherever it is, and not just according to our view of it. So we went through that stuff. And then at one point I said that the early Zionists in Europe, this is a factual point, were not particularly religious people. And so one young man asked the question, well, then what's a Jew? And I said, yeah, I see. If you're a Christian, that's a religion of belief. And if you don't believe, you're not a Christian. And if you do believe, you are. But the Jews are different from that because they are a people. That's not quite the same thing as a race. That's a family extended. They are descended from one another. And they inherit things through their families. But even if they don't become Orthodox, they think of themselves as Jews. They're a people.
1: That's a correct answer. People that have become a nation, but some have not become part of the nation, and but they are culture, and some are religious, and some are not. That's an excellent answer. More coming up with Dr. Lurie on this Friday edition of the Hillsdale Dialogue. 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
6: Back America, I'm Hugh Hewitt talking with Dr. Larry Arden about the 1960s back again with all their splendor and glory. Dr. Arden, I did want to, before we finished up, talking about the wildness of conspiracy theories. I read a new book last week by Joseph LeConte, who has written extensively on a couple of old professors by the name of Tolkien and Lewis, and how they went through 1933 to 1945. It's called The War for Middle Earth. It's really fascinating. And in it, LeConte quotes C.S. Lewis as saying, the best antidote to the madness of Hitler and of the new ideologies, the only cure for it, actually, is the fresh sea breeze of old books. What do you think Lewis meant by that?
7: Well, he writes a lot about that. He actually wrote an essay called On the Reading of Old Books. And his argument there is that, all learning, by the way, involves an act of stepping outside yourself, right? Because learning is of learning something else. You know, I'm looking at my desk, and right now there's a keyboard, and there's a stapler, and there's a whatever there is. And the point is, if I want to understand those things, I have to look at them. There's a wonderful, in Aristotle's De Anima, book 3, chapter 4. People should go and read it. It's dense, but it's beautiful. He actually describes what the soul of the human being would need to be like for it to be able to see a thing in its kind and form. He says the soul has to be immaterial. It has to be only that thing that it sees. Well, there's step one. But step two is an old book lets you step outside the time that you're in. Because, we're in this time right now, right? And this time is particularly oppressive with information.
6: Yep.
7: It's so abundant with information that it's oppressive. So read an old book. It's like visiting another dimension, certainly another dimension in time. And the only old books that are worth reading, ultimately the only contemporary books that are worth reading now, are books that contain a microcosm or an explanation of things that abide, things that are the same over time. We think everything changes. And as we say that, we are using a faculty of reason to say it, that if it changed, we wouldn't be able to understand anything. Is it wrong for an adult to abuse a child? Has that changed? It's been done. It is done.

0: Is it wrong now? Was it wrong then? Can we see that it's wrong? Is it still true that human beings live between a certain range of temperature best, and when it gets really cold or really hot, it's hard, right? In other words, fundamental conditions, most of them, that's why we call them fundamental, don't change. And so reading the old book is a way to isolate what those are. And, you know, I've been reading Chesterton lately. I like him. I like Lewis the best, I think, but I like Chesterton. And he is much more of a, well, he goes on and on about Charles Dickens and Robert Louis Stevenson. He just loves those guys. Treasure Island, you know, Stevenson. And I'm reading right now Black Arrow. And you wouldn't think it would be interesting. What it's about is it's about the... Huh. Yeah, it's about the, you know, and see, he writes adventure books. And Chesterton makes the claim that these books are of permanent and transcendent value. Treasure Island is probably the best of them. People know what that one is. This one, I'm early in the book, but what it is there are these families, and there's, you know, the English Civil War is brewing, and there's raiders, and there's... And they're out in the woods, and they're shooting bows and arrows at each other, and they're having a rollicking series of adventures. And it's clannishness. It's, you know, my family, you're from my clan, your clan, which is an extension of family, tribes, like tribe. And you see these people fighting and saving and rescuing and killing. And you see their characters unfold. You see what they're like under pressure, right? And you see that some of them are very worthy and some of them are not. You see that many of them are very formidable and bad, and many of them are very formidable and good, and you're on the side of those ones. Well, aren't those relationships permanent? Aren't those the characteristic phenomenon in human life? And that book was written a long time ago.
1: I was unaware that Chesterton recommended Robert Louis Stevenson. Lewis recommends Chesterton. I learned that in this new book by LeConte, The War of Middle Earth. A very big fan of Chesterton. So that's our recommendation for the week. We're coming back. Don't go anywhere, America. But our recommendation for the week is Robert Louis Stevenson, Treasure Island and the Black Arrow. Though I don't think we'll be doing a whole Hillsdale dialogue on it. Though I never know. We do what Dr. Arne wants to do. Stay tuned. But I have another recommendation, by the way. I have two recommendations. I saw the movie The Story of Everything this week at the Museum of the Bible, thestoryofeverything.film/Hugh, and I think everyone at Hillsdale would love it. I think everybody who listens to this radio program or watches it on Salem News Channel would love it. The Story of Everything.film is the story of why intelligent design actually is persuasive. In fact, it's not persuasive to believe in other than a maker of the universe, a designer of the universe. Both on a macro and a micro scale, they go big. They look at the universe and its extraordinary coefficients, and they go very small to cellular structure and the extraordinary mechanism that defies anything but a designer. Do yourself a favor. It's in theaters across the United States. It's been extended for a couple of weeks because it's doing so well. 90 minutes of joy, 90 minutes of great film. Head to thestoryofeverything.film/Hugh. Not only will you see the interview I did with executive producer Stephen Meyer, you'll also get a free ticket for a student. thestoryofeverything.film/Hugh. thestoryofeverything.film/Hugh. Finally, it's the Relief Factor studio in which I'm doing the Hillsdale Dialogue, and I do want to remind you, it's Friday. That means you can celebrate the Virginia redistricting decision. You can celebrate whatever comes from Iran, or not celebrate whatever comes from Iran, with a particularly good, long, strong workout tomorrow, and not pay too much of a price if you've been taking your Relief Factor. Now, I took it every day, got my 5 miles in today, as I told you in hour number one. I want to remind you, you know, start slow, get longer, go further every day. But whether you're rowing, and I caught a rower on the Potomac today, looked like the opening to that Amazon series, I want you to, whether you row or whether you go to the gym or whether you ride horses or whether you just trundle along like I do, or even briskly walk, go and try Relief.

0: 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I'm coming right back with Dr. Arne here on the Hillsdale Dialogue, all things Hillsdale at hillsdale.edu. 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
4: CBS News Brief. Trump-backed U.S. Representative Julia Letlow and State Treasurer John Fleming have advanced to a runoff in Louisiana's Republican Senate primary, knocking out incumbent Republican Senator Bill Cassidy, who conceded.
5: I have spoken with John, I have spoken with Julia, and I congratulated them both.
4: BBC's Maka Oichi Okafor reports the U.S. and Nigeria have killed the number 2 in command of ISIS.
6: The Nigerian military described Abu Bilal al-Minuki as one of the most influential Islamic State group fighters in West Africa.
4: The nation's busiest railway service isn't running as workers of the Long Island Railroad are on strike. Carl Bischoff is a locomotive engineer.
7: We tried to do the right thing, tried to do the right thing by the public and our membership. A strike is not what we wanted. This is our end result. We're not looking to hurt the public. The public is our friends, our family, our neighbors.
4: It's the railroad's first strike since 1994. CBS News Brief. I'm Michael Toscano.
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10: WSVA's local AccuWeather for Harrisonburg and the Shenandoah Valley. Cloudy skies for tonight with a low at 59. Winds will be southwest at 4 to 8 miles per hour. Clouds and sun, a stray thunderstorm. Warm day tomorrow. A high on Sunday at 83. Mostly sunny. It'll be a hot day on Monday. The high near 90. Sunny to partly cloudy. Hot day for Tuesday. A thunderstorm and the high at 90. I'm AccuWeather forecaster Steve Williams on WSVA.
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0: Back, America. I'm Hugh Hewitt. Dr. Larry Arne is my guest. The Hillsdale Dialogue is underway. The last broadcast hour of the week on the Salem News Channel, the Salem Radio Network, all of our great affiliates. All of them are collected, hundreds of them. Hugh for Hillsdale.com. You can also find everything at Hillsdale, including a fabulous new video course on classical rhetoric and logic, which is very seductive. Very, very well shot. And a younger man is teaching it. Who I've not made the acquaintance of yet, and I'm looking forward to. Dr. Arne, up in Maine last week, Governor Janet Mills withdrew from the race to become the next United States Senator. She wants to take on Susan Collins, but she can't get any ground picked up on a fellow named Graham Plattner. Now, there used to be a reality show called Extreme Makeover, and it was originally about unkept people who had bad clothing habits or bad hygiene habits or just didn't know how to cut their hair, and they would give them an extreme makeover and they would come out great. Then Extreme Makeover the Home Edition, that's the Home and Garden channel, they'd go into a dump and they would fix it up, and then they'd have the extreme. This is the extremist makeover. Young Mr. Plattner, who's 41 now, has got himself a Totenkopf tattoo, though he's tried to blur it out. That's the death head run by the SS who guarded the extermination camps that could kill the prisoners on their own volition. He's got a Reddit thread over years full of every kind of bigotry and racist evil you can imagine. But they're nominating him. Janet Mills got out of the race. He's raising all the money from the young people. This is, and he's running against Susan Collins, who's the moderate. She's the quintessential nice person, effective representative, chairwoman of appropriations on the Senate Intelligence Committee. Lovely lady, and she won by 9 points 6 years ago when Joe Biden beat Donald Trump by 9 points in Maine. So she's formidable as well. Why do you think this keeps happening? Why are Democrats nominating crazy people?
12: Well, the explanation of one of my closest and longest-serving colleagues is maybe the country is dying. You know, I mean, really, this is pretty bad.
0: Your computer chipped over there. We've lost half your head there, Dr. Arn. I don't know what happened. You sunk
12: my
0: down
12: cameraman.
0: In your chair.
12: My cameraman is I.
0: Okay.
12: Look at that.
0: You're much better.
12: I'm a pretty good cameraman.
0: Yeah,
12: there you go. People think a lot of crazy things now, and it's easy to, alarmingly and rapidly make them known. And some of these guys, you know, are like Nick Fuentes, you know, who's a nut. He's smart. Right. I think he's fundamentally irresponsible and amazingly wrong. And I read the other day that he's losing audience. I hope so. But, you can listen to that stuff and it's like a whole new world opening up to you before you start trying to find out whether any of it's true or not. And yeah, and people are remember that people. If you took a poll in 1950. Do you trust the federal government? The trust numbers were very high. And if you took a poll in 1970 and every year after that, they are very low. And one of the reasons for that is the federal government has taken over things in our lives that it doesn't do very well. It orders us about, and it's got half the economy under its control, directly and indirectly. And, you know, in 1930, that amount was 12%. And so, you know, we got on with living our lives. Most government in 1930 was local government, not even state government. It was what, over 60% of total government was your city, town, county. So now all those decisions are made remotely, and they're made nationally, and they're not made very well. The federal government used to come to site chiefly for its three main purposes, which are national defense, a national system of commerce among the states, and dealing with the foreign world. And that's what it did. And so now it does everything, right? And it has altered education in fundamental ways. More than half the employees of public education in America are not teachers. And we run charter schools. And there, the ratio is 6 or 8 to 1 in favor of the teachers. Because you don't need that, right? And so if you've got teachers who are reduced to functionaries beneath a huge pile of bureaucracy, education suffers. And that means we don't know as much as we used to know. And that's dangerous.
0: As education suffers, people do get dumb. And dumber people are more susceptible to mind viruses. I'll be right back with Dr. Armia.

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3: 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Dr. Oren, the Supreme Court did something last week which was truly magnificent. They ended the use of race in the drawing of congressional districts. Now, this should have been done years ago. I've been teaching these cases for 25 years. They were incoherent until last week when Justice Alito said, and I'm going to condense it here for the Steelers fans, you can't use race to award a congressional district or to deny a congressional district to anybody. Race cannot be used in the absence of a previously proven definite intention to use race to screw or to reward. That's it. We're done with it. I'm very enthused about this decision. What do you think?
4: Oh, yeah. Well, race is a special category, right? It would probably be wrong to discriminate against left-handed people, but race is more obvious and has a history of discrimination against it, and so there are extra protections in the law against discriminating on that ground, and they are many of the institutions built beginning in the 1960s to combat discrimination on race became engines of discrimination on race. You know, Hillsdale College does not take the money from the government. When that money began to be offered in about 1960, there were a lot of debates on our board, and they said, well, we could take the money. We've never discriminated on race. Our founding articles say, without regard to race, sex, or national origin. We read that at the beginning of every board meeting. Today, this week, when we have a board meeting. So we thought we could do it. But then, you know, it became compulsion to count by race, to report by race, to come under pressure if you don't have the numbers that they like of race. And so this redistricting stuff, too, is the same. You know, I remember a few years ago I read an article from some conservative or Republican who said, yeah, this is a really good thing, because it forces them to concentrate a lot of Democratic black votes, and that will mean more Republican seats. And I responded to that, okay, it shouldn't take account of that at all, right? Not for our political advantage or theirs.
3: What?
4: Not for anybody's.
3: Not for anybody.
4: So now, I'm not saying that redistricting is going to be honest. I think it's going to grow more dishonest. But I heard my colleague Molly Hemingway say the other day, she teaches journalism here. I heard her say the other day that if the red states did what Virginia is in attempting to do, court seems to have stopped them for the time being, they could get 48 more Republican congressional seats. Well, you know, that means two can play at that game, and the Republicans are more spread out across territory than the Democrats. So, I expect that there'll be attempts that way. You read about them going on right now. Florida, I think, is the latest.
3: Yeah, it's an era of maximum partisanship. I do not mind this, Dr. Oren. I really don't. I know that the framers weren't big fans of faction, but faction is here, and it's inevitable. And so provided they don't draw lines based on race, I think the courts ought to stay out of it. And states can have independent commissions if they want. They can divide by contiguity or by cities or by compactness. But they just can't use race and let the chips fall where they may.
4: That's an enormous gain, right? And that by itself, right? And, you know, about the

0: founders, by the way, I should mention, writes Madison, liberty is to faction as air is to fire. We're always going to have factions. What he tried to do was prevent there being a majority faction. And that's what they, you know, in other words, he defines it carefully in Federalist 10. It's a group of people who have majority control and rule in their own interests, which is also the definition of tyranny in Aristotle's politics. So he was trying to prevent that. And what we have a struggle over, the reason politics are intense, is that there's a danger that we could get that here. Because remember what I said, if half the economy, directly and indirectly, is controlled by the government, then there's enormous resources at stake, right? And the government itself and its assigns, its employees, its beneficiaries, its contractors, are an enormous force in the electoral system. So there are dangers of majority faction among us today. What was it, James Carville, you know, the moderate Democrat, said that if the first time the Democrats get control again, they have to do D.C., put D.C. and Puerto Rico into the union fully, get four more Senate seats out of that, and then we have to amend the voting rights laws so we can't be losing elections anymore. Well, that's the danger, and that's why politics are so intense. And then, on the other hand, you get certain politicians arising who want to drain the swamp. The swamp is very big, and the people in it don't like it drained.
1: They don't want to be drained. They don't want to be drained.
0: So that, you know, they can't, they're swamp creatures. They can't live if it's drained. So, you see, that's, in other words, and and another way to put the point in rather more direct language, it is a question, what form and purpose of government will we have? Just like in the American Revolution, and just like in the Civil War, the consequences of that big today.
1: And that's why the debate. We have one more segment coming up, Don't Go Anywhere America. Dr. Arnn and his tribe at Hillsdale have been turning out amazing books, and I want to talk to him briefly about two of them in our last segment. Molly Hemingway he mentioned, but I also have to bring up Matt Spaulding, and I also want to bring up one that's referenced by Brett Barron, Brett's new book, The Case for America. They're all Hillsdale books. They're all Hillsdale people. Stay tuned. You'll hear their titles next on The Hugh Hewitt Show.
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3: Welcome back, America. The Hillsdale Dialogue wrapping up this week. Hope you have a great Mother's Day weekend planned. If you haven't bought anything from Mom, here are three suggestions. Dr. Larry Arn is my guest. He presides as president over Hillsdale College. Connected to the college are three books, two of them real new. Molly Hemingway, who teaches at the Kirby Center, journalism, just produced Alito, which is a fabulous book. I also want to mention that Matt Spaulding, who was on last week, produced the book, The Making of the American Mind, Understanding Declaration of Independence, which won the ISI Award for Book of the Year, which is a big deal. And then I was interviewed by Brett Baer for his new book, The Case for America, and he asked me, what should people read? And I said, well, I think they ought to start with Wilfred McClay's Land of Hope, the one-volume history of the American people that is fabulous. You're turning out a lot of good books up there in Hillsdale, Dr. Arn.
4: Yeah, I keep thinking how to get more work. Yeah, there's some talent. All three of those books are splendid. Not the first book any of them has written. All their other books are good too, but these three are sort of coming at peaks in their career. You know, they've worked on these kind of things for a long time and they've learned a lot and they've got themselves, their skills to a place where they can really produce. So they're very worth reading. Alito is, he ranks there close to Clarence Thomas because those two are revolutionary justices on the Supreme Court, and thank God for them.
3: Steady and courageous men. They are steady and courageous. Now, I don't know who will be judged the more influential over the years. I suspect it will be Alito, but the more inspirational may very well be Justice Thomas. Has Justice Alito been our guest on your college yet, Dr. Arn?
4: No. He entertains our students in his chambers, and I've invited him to speak here. And in this day and age, he didn't say he never will. He did say he would love to, but he also says he doesn't want to put the security people to the work it takes these days for him to go anywhere. And, that's a cost that we all bear by the intensity and violence of the age.
3: It is a consideration of his, is generous, because it is actually quite real. And when people step out and about at public events, I wasn't at the White House Correspondents Association dinner this year, but I doubt that many such events are going to be held anymore. I pray the commencements go well. I don't know who's speaking at yours this week, but have a jolly commencement. That's what they're intended to be, uplifting and jolly. And for the parents who are wondering what their students have been doing for 4 years, because they're different now than they were when they dropped them off. So have a wonderful commencement, Dr. Larry Arn. All of you, thank you, Adam. Thank you, Harley. Thank you, Generalissimo. All of you have a great... If you forgot that it was Mother's Day, get off your rear ends and go do something about it. Even if you're the dad and your children are too small, it's on you. You're still supposed to celebrate Mother's Day. Thank you all. Thank you, Dr. Arn. I'll be back on Monday on the next Hugh Hewitt Show.
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2: CBS News Brief. Louisiana's Republican Senator Bill Cassidy has lost his bid for a third term, failing to make it to the runoff in the primary for the Republican nomination.
3: I will work for our state, our country, in office and out of office, facing those tough challenges we still have. That is my pledge.
2: Correspondent Imtiaz Taya reports the World Health Organization has declared the Ebola outbreak in Congo and Uganda a public health emergency of international concern with 300 suspected cases.
4: There's no proven cure for the virus, and according to the World Health Organization, the average fatality rate is around 50%.
2: Low levels for the Colorado River may soon reach an emergency level, as we hear from CBS's Jonathan Vigliotti in Los Angeles.
5: More than 40 million people rely on the Colorado River for water. Many here in the West take it for granted, but could now face new restrictions as the river continues to shrink.
2: CBS News Brief. I'm Michael Toscano.
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8: WSVA's local AccuWeather for Harrisonburg and the Shenandoah Valley. The overnight clouds, low 59. Wind southwest at 4 to 8 miles per hour. Clouds and sun on Sunday, a stray thunderstorm and a high near 83. Mostly sunny, a hot day for Monday. High Monday at 90. Sunny to partly cloudy, hot, a thunderstorm possible on Tuesday afternoon. The high for Tuesday again at 90. I'm AccuWeather forecaster Steve Williams on WSVA.
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0: in the journal Scientific Reports. Researchers say it's the largest dinosaur ever found in Southeast Asia. The lead researcher says the remains partially resembled those of previously discovered sauropods, but had enough unique features to be considered a new species. Jennifer Kuiper, CBS News.
1: The U.S. Postal Service released special edition stamps featuring the bald eagle for America's 250th birthday. They show the eagle from hatchling to adult. The artist spent nearly a year on the illustrations and hopes the stamps inspire appreciation for the natural world. Meanwhile, bald eagling hatchlings have been spotted in a Chicago park and maybe the first newborns in the city for more than a century. Michael Toscano, CBS News.
2: You could win the Mr. J's At Work Perk Contest. 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
3: WSVA's local AccuWeather for Harrisonburg and the Shenandoah Valley. The overnight clouds, low 59. Wind southwest at 4 to 8 miles per hour. Clouds and sun on Sunday, a stray thunderstorm and a high near 83. Mostly sunny, a hot day for Monday. High Monday at 90. Sunny to partly cloudy, hot. A thunderstorm possible on Tuesday afternoon. The high for Tuesday again at 90. I'm AccuWeather forecaster Steve Williams on WSVA.
4: Now, it's Red Eye Radio. Gary McNamara and Eric Harley talk about everything from politics to social issues and news of the day. Whether you're up late or you're just starting your day, welcome to the show. 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
5: All across America, we are Red Eye Radio. He is Eric Harley and I'm Gary McNamara. Good morning. All right, so... We don't really spend a lot of time talking about court cases because, you know, we just don't. I mean, there's a lot of times you don't know what's going on inside the trial. But two different cases, the Alex Murdaugh case back in South Carolina.
6: Yeah.
5: That was interesting because there was outrage immediately until people started, well, this is what the court clerk actually did.
6: Right.
5: And when you see that, you're just like, oh, my God, no wonder it was unanimous from the Supreme Court.
6: Yeah.
5: Doesn't matter whether you think the evidence was there that he was guilty or not, what the court clerk did. When I read that, I went, well, yeah. It was the former county court clerk, Rebecca Hill. And by the way, she was charged, I believe, and convicted of felonies.
6: Yeah.
5: She engaged in extensive misconduct, jury tampering. She told the jurors not to be fooled by the defense evidence or testimony. And you and I went, the court clerk did this? She instructed them to closely watch Murdaugh's body language and behavior on the stand. She told coworkers she wanted a guilty verdict to boost sales for a self-published book. She misrepresented information to the trial judge in a successful effort to have a jury removed who she believed was favorable to the defense.
6: Wow.
5: I mean, it's just following a state investigation, she resigned in March of 2024 and pleaded guilty to multiple felony charges in 2025. Perjury and obstruction. She admitted to allowing members of the media unauthorized access to view sealed trial exhibits and subsequently lying about it under oath to the judge. Misconduct in office. She confessed to using her public office and title to promote her book. Theft of public funds. She admitted to misappropriating nearly $12,000 in unauthorized bonuses using county, state, and federal public funds, which she was forced to pay back in restitution. She was sentenced to 3 years of probation for her financial administrative crimes. However, her breathtaking and disgraceful jury interference led the South Carolina Supreme Court to rule unanimously that she denied Murdaugh his constitutional right. By the way, she should have been in jail for that.
6: Yeah, that
5: should have been some jail time.
6: That's way over the top of crossing some kind of boundary. That's
5: committing a crime.

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0: about we need to be like Sweden anymore? There's a reason.
1: Yeah.
0: There's a reason. Wall Street Journal had an article on it, and we'll get to that here in a little bit. Plus, we'll get to Bernie Sanders saying congratulations to Mayor Mondani. He inherited a huge budget deficit, brought it down to zero, and still invested in child care, housing, and city infrastructure. When municipal governments stand with families, not corporations, blah, blah, blah, blah, blah, blah, blah. That went on for about an hour yesterday before he was absolutely blasted.
2: Yeah. As to how it actually happened.
0: I'm reading here from Ari Fleischer. What nonsense is this? Mondani didn't do anything.
2: No.
0: All he did was change assumptions and projections. Mondani is actually one of the least consequential mayors New York City has ever had. He actually does nothing except move his mouth. His socialist agenda lacks support, even in New York City. But you saw that, and we talked about this yesterday, New York kicking in another $8 billion. I had to tell my brother today, I said, well, he goes, Mondani, he goes, did he really balance? I go, no, no, he's just taking more money from you.
2: Right, exactly. Like, you're paying for it upstate.
0: Yeah, the governor's making sure that you take care of New York City.
2: Yeah, congratulations to all the other people in New York that don't live in the city.
0: Yeah.
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6: CBS News Brief. U.S. Representative Julia Letlow made it into a Louisiana runoff for the Republican U.S. Senate nomination, beating incumbent Bill Cassidy.
7: Our work is not done. We have one more race coming up, and I will promise you this. I will crisscross all across the state yet again, fighting for families.
6: She faces Louisiana Treasurer John Fleming in the runoff. The USS Gerald Ford aircraft carrier returned home to Naval Station Norfolk in Virginia, welcomed back by Defense Secretary Pete Hegseth.
8: What the Ford Carrier Strike Group did and these destroyers did is exceptional, phenomenal. And that's why I was proud to give the Presidential Unit Citation to them for their 330-day deployment all the way around the globe.
6: Tens of thousands of commuters in New York City have already been impacted by a worker strike at the Long Island Railroad. This woman is dreading Monday morning's commute.
9: I have a feeling it's going to be mayhem. I think everyone's going to be really late to work and it's going to be a lot of traffic.
6: CBS News Brief. I'm Michael Toscano.
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1: WSVA's local AccuWeather for Harrisonburg and the Shenandoah Valley. The overnight clouds, low 59. Wind southwest at 4 to 8 miles per hour. Clouds and sun on Sunday, a stray thunderstorm and a high near 83. Mostly sunny, a hot day for Monday. High Monday at 90. Sunny to partly cloudy, hot. A thunderstorm possible on Tuesday afternoon. A high for Tuesday again at 90. I'm AccuWeather forecaster Steve Williams on

0: mindset is completely different, because you learn after, you know, year after year after year after year of the pressure doesn't matter anymore. You've dealt with it for such a long time.
1: Right. Yeah.
0: But for such a long time, you're just attempting to survive.
1: Yeah.
0: The next week, the next month, the next rating book, whatever.
1: Mm-hmm.
0: Not that it wasn't enjoyable, but the focus was completely, completely different. And
1: yeah.
0: And that's why, because when I first came on this show, and I told the story, this is my goal is to stay a year. And my goal was get national radio show experience and then catapult to something else. I'm not going to stay with this doofus, Eric.
1: Yeah, that was my goal, too.

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2: CBS News Brief. Louisiana Republican Senator Bill Cassidy was denied a third term Saturday by voters in the Republican Senate primary. He was gracious in defeat.
3: Thank you to my family. Thank you to you. And thanks to the voters of Louisiana that pulled their lever for Bill Cassidy. Thank you very much.
2: U.S. Representative Julia Letlow will run against State Treasurer John Fleming in the runoff. The WHO declares an international health emergency over the Ebola that's killed 88 in the Democratic Republic of Congo, DRC. Correspondent Imtiaz Tayeb.
4: Ebola was first discovered back in 1976 in what is now the DRC and is thought to have spread from bats.
2: CBS's Adam Yamaguchi now on the FIFA fee flap.
5: California's Attorney General Rob Bonta sent a letter to FIFA Wednesday seeking answers about potentially misleading ticketing practices.
2: Prices and fees for some matches are in the tens of thousands of dollars. CBS News Brief, I'm Michael Toscano.
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8: WSVA's local AccuWeather for Harrisonburg and the Shenandoah Valley. The overnight clouds, low 59. Wind southwest at 4 to 8 miles per hour. Clouds and sun on Sunday, a stray thunderstorm and a high near 83. Mostly sunny, a hot day for Monday. High Monday at 90. Sunny to partly cloudy, hot. A thunderstorm possible on Tuesday afternoon. The high for Tuesday again at 90. I'm AccuWeather forecaster Steve Williams on WSVA.
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3: I'm so indebted to you, Louisiana. Thank you so much for giving me this honor of a lifetime.
2: Trump-backed candidate Julia Letlow defeating two-term Senator Bill Cassidy in Louisiana's Republican primary. She now faces State Treasurer John Fleming in a runoff. Trump had branded Cassidy a traitor for his 2021 vote to impeach him over the January 6th riot. Cassidy's become the first incumbent senator of either party since 2012 to lose a primary. Workers on the country's busiest commuter rail network, Long Island Railroad, have walked off the job.
4: We're just looking for a fair wage. We're all doing the work. Record riders. And we're just trying to get what's fair to us.
2: And hundreds protesting in Montgomery, Alabama to defend voting rights after the recent Supreme Court decision on congressional voting districts. WIA-TV reporter Charlize Ramos was there.
5: Protesters out here saying their right to vote is under attack. But others say these recent Supreme Court decisions are about ensuring representation among voters.
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8: WSVA's local AccuWeather for Harrisonburg and the Shenandoah Valley. The overnight clouds, low 59. Wind southwest at 4 to 8 miles per hour. Clouds and sun on Sunday, a stray thunderstorm and a high near 83. Mostly sunny, a hot day for Monday. High Monday at 90. Sunny to partly cloudy, hot, a thunderstorm possible on Tuesday afternoon. The high for Tuesday again at 90. I'm AccuWeather forecaster Steve Williams on WSVA. Thanks.
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0: about we need to be like Sweden anymore. There's a reason.
1: Yeah.
0: There's a reason. Wall Street Journal had an article on it, and we'll get to that here in a little bit. Plus, we'll get to Bernie Sanders saying congratulations to Mayor Mamdani. He inherited a huge budget deficit, brought it down to zero, and still invested in child care, housing, and city infrastructure. When municipal governments stand with families, not corporations, blah, blah, blah, blah, blah, blah, blah. That went on for about an hour yesterday before he was absolutely blasted.
2: Yeah. To how it actually happened.
0: I'm reading here from Ari Fleischer. What nonsense is this? Mamdani didn't do anything.
2: No.
0: All he did was change assumptions and projections. Mamdani is actually one of the least consequential mayors New York City has ever had. He actually does nothing except move his mouth. His socialist agenda lacks support, even in New York City. But you saw that, and we talked about this yesterday, New York kicking in another $8 billion. I had to tell my brother today, I said, well, he goes, Mamdani, he goes, did he really balance? I go, no, he's just taking more money from you.
2: Right, exactly. Like, you're paying for it upstate.
0: Yeah, the governor's making sure that you take care of New York City.
2: Yeah, congratulations to all the other people in New York that don't live in the city.
0: Yeah.
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2: CBS News Brief. Nightmare for New York commuters as Long Island Railroad workers walk off the job.
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2: Baseball fans were already having a tough time reaching City Stadium yesterday.
4: Bumper to bumper, it was like a parking lot.
5: I heard my neighbor earlier. He's just like, yeah, I'm giving up my tickets for Sunday because it's not worth driving.
2: After being defeated in Louisiana's Republican primary, here's how two-term Senator Bill Cassidy took his loss. Sorry, Cassidy was saying that without naming names, he was not going to assert that his election had been stolen. President Trump had branded Cassidy a traitor for his 2021 vote to impeach him over the January 6th riot. And at the second leg of Thoroughbred Racing's Triple Crown, Napoleon Solo has won the 151st Preakness Stakes. Next stop, Belmont. CBS News Brief. I'm Vicki Barker.
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8: WSVA's local AccuWeather for Harrisonburg and the Shenandoah Valley. The overnight clouds, low 59. Wind southwest at 4 to 8 miles per hour. Clouds and sun on Sunday, a stray thunderstorm and a high near 83. Mostly sunny, a hot day for Monday. High Monday at 90. Sunny to partly cloudy, hot, a thunderstorm possible on Tuesday afternoon. The high for Tuesday again at 90. I'm AccuWeather forecaster Steve Williams on WSVA.
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0: No, it's not anywhere close. But I, because I'm going to be sitting around yelling at my TV, or I'm going to be traveling somewhere and somebody's going to say, hey, did you hear what happened? And I won't know what happened because I turn off all my notifications to stay sane. And I'll say no, and then they'll tell me, and I'll go, dang it.
1: What I like is, you know, every time we sign, and it was a year and a half ago, whatever, when we signed our last contract, and like the first question, you going to continue after this one? Okay.
0: Like, yeah, I...
1: Because I can't. There's just nothing else I can imagine doing. And that's the difference. It's always been fun to be on the air, but it was work and there was pressure, and now it's just fun. Everything about this job is fun, and I think part of it is the repetition, and once you deal with pressure or whatever and realize, well, it doesn't matter. Why do I think about the pressure? It's going to be there. Just you let it go as you mature.
0: I have friends that have retired. They had jobs. One was an executive at Dell, and he's retired. Other guys in construction, they're retired. But doing what we do, I don't want to not do this.
1: Yeah, exactly. So yeah. I'm on my 26th year here in Texas. Woo-hoo. Tomorrow.
0: Yeah. All right.
1: Wow.
0: Yeah. Well, congratulations.
1: I am blessed.
0: Yeah, you are.
1: Welcome
0: to Texas.
1: And you're blessed to have me.
0: We're all blessed to have you. I thought that was a given.
1: We are Red Eye Radio.
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3: There's a huge battle going on between Walmart and Amazon, who are racing to snap up customers in small cities and towns across the nation. That is a rich, underserved market for whichever company gets the biggest base of online shoppers. Morgan Stanley estimates that could be worth up to $1 trillion in annual sales. This comes as remote workers are pouring into places on the outside of big cities. Plus, FedEx, UPS, and the U.S. Postal Service are cutting back delivery to some smaller places, kicking off a massive turf war between the two big retailers. Allison Keyes, CBS News.
2: And finally, official documents filed in the UK reveal just how much Prince William and wife Kate are paying to live in their new mansion in the grounds of Windsor Castle. $400,000 a year, more than $33,000 a month. Optics are all here after it was revealed former Prince Andrew lived virtually rent-free in his mansion until his eviction earlier this year. I'm Vicki Barker.
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5: WSVA's local AccuWeather for Harrisonburg and the Shenandoah Valley. Periods of clouds and sun, a warm day, high today 86. Winds will be from the south at 4 to 8 miles per hour. Tonight partly cloudy with a low 59. Sunshine, it'll be a hot day tomorrow with a high at 92. Clouds and sun, afternoon thunderstorm in spots for Tuesday with a high 90. Partly sunny, warm, a thunderstorm in the afternoon on Wednesday and the high 85. I'm AccuWeather forecaster Steve Williams on WSVA.
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8: The Tabernacle Choir and Orchestra at Temple Square present Music and the Spoken Word. Conducting today's program are Mac Wilberg and Ryan Murphy, with organist Brian Mathias, and the spoken word by

Love is often thought of as something we give. A rose, a card, an embrace. But love can also be shown by what we choose to give up for the good of another. Sacrifice on behalf of someone else not only shows love, but also helps love to grow. Mothers, fathers, and any who care for children often find themselves, sometimes for years, selflessly showing this kind of love. The nurture and raising of a child is one of the most noble and most under-recognized expressions of love. Through the sacrifice of time, sleep, and personal preferences, opportunity.

opportunities and experiences are given to a child, creating space for them to learn and grow. One couple decided that when their son turned 8, they would take him on a trip. Not a vacation, but an expedition. One that would help him encounter new places, new people, and new cultures. A neighbor questioned their decision, saying, "He's too young. When he's 20, he won't remember any of it. The cost and the time outweigh the benefit." But the parents weren't thinking about the cost or the time or what he would remember at 20. They were thinking about how this might influence who he would become at 10. They believed that even if the details faded, the experience itself would help shape the person he was becoming, and that this experience, along with many others, would accumulate over time for his benefit. To them, the personal sacrifice required to create the experience would be well worth it. The experiences of a growing child build upon each other, like grains of sand falling through an hourglass. What rests on top is only there because of everything that came before. And like the sand in an hourglass, it takes time, learning through experience, for a life to take shape. How grateful we are for those in our lives, mothers, fathers, grandparents, friends, and so many others who, through quiet sacrifice, created opportunities that led to experiences. Experiences that shaped us, helped us learn, improve, and grow. We are surrounded by those who need our sacrifice, our time, and our care. These are the currency of love. And when love is freely given, we find it is not a cost. Instead, it is an investment, one with the power to shape and change a life.

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1: WSVA's local AccuWeather for Harrisonburg and the Shenandoah Valley. Periods of clouds and sun, a warm day, high today 86. Winds will be from the south at 4 to 8 miles per hour. Tonight partly cloudy with a low 59. Sunshine, it'll be a hot day tomorrow with a high at 92. Clouds and sun, afternoon thunderstorm in spots for Tuesday with a high 90. Partly sunny, warm, a thunderstorm in the afternoon on Wednesday and a high 85. I'm AccuWeather forecaster Steve Williams on WSVA.
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3: Do I know what I'm really talking about? If someone came alongside you on the road and said, "What is it you're talking about?" how would we answer? And what if that curious traveler actually was Jesus? Would it change the answer? The disciples here see no harm in sharing their story with a stranger.
4: That's Reverend Katie Nakamura Ringers. And today, she brings you a message entitled, "What Are You Talking About?" I'm Katie Givens-Kime. Welcome to episode 4230 of Day One. Welcome to Day One, the weekly program that brings you outstanding preachers from America's historic Protestant churches, sharing insight and inspiration from God's Word for your life.

0: Hello, friends. I'm your host, Reverend Dr. Katie Givens-Keim. And today on day one, we're honored to welcome Reverend Katie Nakamura Ringers, an Episcopal priest, preacher, and storyteller. Katie has served congregations in the Episcopal Diocese of Alabama. And most recently, she planted The Abbey in Birmingham, Alabama, a new church shaped by community, conversation, and faithful risk. From 2019 to 2025, she also served as the presiding bishop's staff officer for church planting, supporting new and renewing communities as they navigated change and discerned fresh possibilities for ministry. Katie Nakamura Ringers, it is so great to have you on day one. Welcome.
1: Thank you so much, Katie. It's good to be talking with you.
0: I have been so excited to have you on day one. I have heard about your ministry and your preaching and just who you are as a person and as a colleague from many of our trusted colleagues we have in common. And you just had a really big thing happen. You came to the end of a chapter of ministry. Would you just talk about that? Just get right into it. Where are you at these days?
1: Yeah, I'm happy to. I've had a couple of chapters of ministry end over the last few years. In 2015, I planted a church called The Abbey, and we started life together as a coffee shop ministry. And after 4 years, so around end of 2019, we ended up having to close down that incarnation of our community's life together. It has since blossomed into something very different, and completely new and equally as beautiful. So that was sort of the end of a story, end of a chapter, and the beginning of a new one. I also had a ministry transition within the last year. From 2020 to 2025, I served on our denominational staff. I was presiding bishop Michael Curry's, that's the Episcopal presiding bishop, staff officer for church planting. So I got to use

0: the experiences that I had had with my own church plant in Birmingham, Alabama, to really support the work of people who were doing new things and starting new communities with new people to support them in that work. And that position came to an end actually about this time last year. So this last year has been, it's been really a time for a reset and discernment about how the Spirit is speaking, and how I can use my story to serve the people of God moving forward.
1: So Katie, I know on this program, and then just in ministry in general, even you could say just in life in general, we focus on the successes and the when things are flourishing, and that's what goes online, and that's what we tell about our lives. And then for those moments in a career or in a life when there's less flourishing, when it's a little more fallow, there's just some shame about it. Like, we just don't talk about that. Oh, is she doing okay? When actually they're pretty important moments in life and in ministry. Has that been true for you?
0: That's been so true. I continually go back to the closing of our coffee shop, which you'll hear a little bit about it in the sermon. It was really a crash and burn kind of experience. It was painful, and maybe more painful than even I describe. And yet I reflect on it as a moment when I learned to not be afraid, of spreadsheets anymore, to not be afraid of, right, afraid of raising money anymore, afraid of failure anymore. Because I think for God, those are often their cleansing moments and their clarifying moments. So what became so clear to me in the death of this vision of this coffee shop ministry is that church has nothing to do really with the structures that we put around it. Institution and structure is helpful and even necessary, but it doesn't define what church is. And so 5 days after we had to make this really painful decision to close this ministry, there were like 50 people who showed up at church that Sunday, not to say goodbye, not to honor the end, but to say, so where are we meeting next week?
1: Was that frustrating? Were you like, where were you before?
0: Well, they were there before. I mean, they had always been there, but that was their question wasn't, how are we going to shut this down together? Their question was, okay, well, just give me an address and I will show up there, because they understood something that I hadn't taken to heart yet, which was that the church wasn't the building and the church wasn't the coffee shop structure. They were the church. And so they just knew wherever we show up, we will have church. And it took me a while to fully understand that. And COVID was helpful. It was helpful to me, but I think it was helpful to a lot of our churches to just detach from kind of the trimmings and the trappings of what we think church is supposed to be, and get, I think God was calling us back to what is the essence of 2 or 3 or 25 or 150 being gathered, that the Holy Spirit will be amongst us.
1: Now listen for God's word as we hear from the Gospel according to Luke, chapter 24, verses 13 through 35.
0: Now on that same day, two of Jesus's disciples were going to a village called Emmaus, about 7 miles from Jerusalem, and talking with each other about all these things that had happened. While they were talking and discussing, Jesus himself came near and went with them, but their eyes were kept from recognizing him. And he said to them, "What are you discussing with each other while you walk along?" They stood still, looking sad. Then one of them, whose name was Cleopas, answered him, "Are you the only stranger in Jerusalem who does not know the things that have taken place here in these days?" He asked them, "What things?" And they replied, "The things about Jesus of Nazareth, who was a prophet mighty in deed and word before God and all the people, and how our chief priests and leaders handed him over to be condemned to death and crucified him. But we

0: had hoped he was the one to redeem Israel. Yes, and besides all this, it's now the third day since these things took place. Moreover, some women of our group astounded us. They were at the tomb early this morning, and when they did not find his body there, they came back and told us they had indeed seen a vision of angels who said he was alive. Some of those who were with us went to the tomb and found it just as the women had said, but they did not see him. Then he said to them, "Oh, how foolish you are, how slow of heart to believe all that the prophets have declared. Was it not necessary that the Messiah should suffer these things and then enter into his glory? Then, beginning with Moses and all the prophets, he interpreted to them the things about himself in all the scriptures. As they came near the village to which they were going, he walked ahead as if he were going on. But they urged him strongly, saying, 'Stay with us, because it is almost evening and the day is now nearly over.' So he went in to stay with them. While he was at the table with them, he took bread, blessed, and broke it and gave it to them. Then their eyes were opened and they recognized him, and he vanished from their sight. They said to each other, 'Were not our hearts burning within us while he was talking to us on the road, while he was opening the scriptures to us?' That same hour they got up and returned to Jerusalem, and they found the 11 and their companions gathered together. They were saying, 'The Lord is risen indeed, and he has appeared to Simon.' Then they told what had happened on the road and how he had been made known to them in the breaking of the bread."
1: Now, Reverend Katie Nakamura Ringer's sermon entitled, "What Are You Talking About?"
0: Two disciples walking together down a dusty road. It's not Peter. Not James this time, or John, not even Thaddeus. None of the familiar names of Jesus's inner circle who we know so well. Rather, it's two others from the outer ring, followers, friends, people we've never heard of. The two are deep in conversation, rehashing the events of the last week. A lot of speculating, arguing, probably some cursing, grieving. "Do you think Judas really? Ah, but where was Peter when? Ah, we should have known. Ah, well, I always knew." It's 7 miles from Jerusalem to Emmaus. Plenty of time to take this conversation round and round in circles. Because the truth is, they'll never get anywhere with it. The truth is, they don't know. A stranger increases his stride and catches up to them on the road. He matches their pace, listens in for a little bit, and then finally interrupts. "By the way, what are you two talking about?" To my 21st century ears, maybe to yours, it's kind of a jarring question. Suburban privacy norms and my Bluetooth earbuds that are designed to tune the world out deter my natural curiosity about the conversations of strangers. But I'm also taken aback because I know in my heart that this question isn't just for Cleopas and his unnamed companion. It's a question for me. It's for us. What are we talking about? I'm someone who does a lot of talking. As a priest, you could say I get paid to talk. In fact, even as I'm recording this podcast, this is the week of Ash Wednesday, I'm realizing that this is the fifth sermon I prepared in under a week. How often am I actually able to pause and ask myself, what am I talking about? When I wake my kids up early on Sunday morning to drag them to church, what am I talking about? When I make the occasional social media post about welcoming immigrants, feeding children in Gaza, affordable health care,

We met people in that coffee shop who would never set foot in a sanctuary, but who could somehow sit for 3 hours a day in a church cafe, shooting the breeze about Jesus's love, acceptance, and redemption. Starting a new church from scratch, we found, is a lot like giving birth. It's messy, it's slow, painful, and very expensive. It's full of anticipation, possibility, and hope. The Abbey, our church, was beautiful, and we were so proud of what we had built together. And then it all fell apart. Our funding ran out. Unstated expectations and benchmarks weren't met. The diocese didn't renew their financial support, and without that support, I lost my job as the priest. Our coffee shop manager, who had been clean and sober for over 5 years, relapsed. As joyful and meaningful as our ministry at the Abbey was, the business couldn't live any longer. I was angry. Angry at the institution, angry at the ministry, and angry at myself. What are you talking about? Jesus might have asked me then. Failure. Shame. The death of something I had loved. And yet, unbeknownst to me, a new story was now brewing. Our church volunteers just kept showing up. Why let a silly thing like a closed coffee shop stop us from loving our neighbors? They said to me. They came every morning. They cooked breakfast for our neighbors. They paid for the food themselves. They brewed the last of our fancy Costa Rican coffee beans and gave it away for free. And then one morning, I met Joseph. Joseph was living in a tent in a nearby park. He was a slight man with gentle eyes, wearing a pair of women's bell-bottom jeans with sequins on the back pockets. Yeah, it's kind of embarrassing, he said, but they fit, so why not? Even sleeping on the street, Joseph insisted on dignity. He washed dishes for us, cleaned the restrooms, brewed endless pots of coffee. He believed in God, he told me, but he wasn't much into church anymore. A few months later, COVID hit. I'd been dreading the day our community at the Abbey would have to leave our coffee shop storefront building. But with COVID, suddenly no church had a building. There was no long goodbye, no dramatic closing. A few days before the lease ended that summer, our church community gathered to clean the space up together. And we wrote the names of everyone who had passed through those walls in bright sidewalk chalk. Employees, neighbors, skeptics, saints. Names written low and high on the outside cement block walls. Names we trusted were also written in the heart of God. Names who would forever be part of our story with God. On Holy Saturday, 2020, I went back to the storefront alone, wearing a full set of liturgical vestments. I built a tiny Easter fire in the back parking lot, and like so many pastors were doing that day, I chanted the Exultet into my phone on a tripod. Just as I was finishing up, someone jumped out at me from behind the building. It was a someone wearing a full-face Dia de los Muertos mask and holding a hedge trimmer in one hand. My first thought was, well, what a fitting end. I'm about to be martyred by a clown with a hedge trimmer in all my priestly vestments on Holy Saturday. And then they took off their mask. It was my friend Joseph. He'd gotten an apartment, he said. You guys helped me. I just want to do something nice for you, he explained. You know, trim the weeds. They've gotten awfully high lately. But Joseph, I asked, what is with that mask, buddy? He gives me a little shrug. It's COVID. Right. What are you talking about? Jesus asks. What are you talking about? I'm talking about the story of a man with a hedge trimmer who showed up for me in one of my most confounded

moments, in pain and gratitude and love and hope, helping me understand that human failure is not God's failure, showing me that the place I thought was a tomb is actually full of the great cloud of witnesses. Someone who interpreted for me what it means to respond with certainty, the Lord is risen indeed. As it says in 1 Peter, we live in a world that needs some hope, a world that trades in isolation and rumors and fear. And so when Jesus sidles up to you on whatever road it is you're walking and asks, what are you talking about? Be ready. Be ready to tell him about the things that broke your heart, about the pearl of great price you almost missed. Tell him about the moment hope came back from the dead. And then listen.

0: 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I love the way today's sermon highlighted how the disciples are honest about their disappointment and their confusion. I bet all of us can identify with that very human experience. I say, this week, all of us, let's be looking for whoever our version of Joseph with the hedge trimmers might be. The person who's trying to offer kindness to us in the midst of confusion. Or maybe we are the Joseph with the hedge trimmers to someone else. We'd love to hear what you think of Katie's message this week. You can leave us a voicemail anytime at our Atlanta phone number, 404-490-3354. 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Friends, Easter reminds us that God's love keeps reaching outward, and so do we. 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Thank you for helping us to continue sharing hope with a world that needs it. Next week on Day One, the Reverend Jim Keat of the Riverside Church of New York City turns to the beginning verses of John 10 and asks us to hear Jesus's words about abundant life with a little more courage and a lot more honesty. This will not be a sermon about floating off somewhere later while muddling through the present as best we can. It is about the life we are living now, the forces that sometimes drain us, and the holy work of resisting all that deals in death. The Reverend Jim Keat, next week on Day One.
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2: ...is running out of water. The crisis, driven by heat, drought, and overuse, now threatening tens of millions who live along its 1,400-mile length. CBS's Jonathan Vigliotti reports.
3: Arizona, California, and Nevada are now scrambling to conserve water, unveiling an emergency proposal that would pay some users to consume less. But without a broader agreement among the states the river flows through, each fight

0: competing for more of the share, experts warn mandatory water cuts could deepen. That would threaten farming, hydropower, and the water supply millions of people rely on in cities from Phoenix to Los Angeles.
1: Anticipation is building ahead of next month's World Cup soccer tournament opener in the United States, and so are the costs for the fans and the host cities. CBS's Adam Yamaguchi reports from Los Angeles.
2: President Trump, when asked, said even he wouldn't pay $1,000 to watch the U.S. play Paraguay in the opener. California's Attorney General Rob Bonta also not buying in. He sent a letter to FIFA Wednesday seeking... President Trump, when asked, said even he wouldn't pay $1,000 to watch the U.S. play Paraguay in the opener. California's Attorney General Rob Bonta also not buying in. He sent a letter to FIFA Wednesday seeking answers about potentially misleading ticketing practices after reports that FIFA, quote, sold tickets based on seating categories displayed on stadium maps and later altered those seating categorizations before assigning precise seat locations.
1: Adam Yamaguchi, sorry about that false start. Now, there was a surprise win in last night's annual Pop Music Schlockfest in Vienna.
3: That infectious dance party anthem was enough to send both viewers and national jury swooning, giving Bulgaria and Dara the glittery crown at the 70th Eurovision Song Contest. Dara defeated 24 other competitors, including a flame-throwing Finnish duo and an acclaimed Australian star in Vienna Saturday. It's Bulgaria's first ever Eurovision win. Five countries had pulled out of the event over Israel's participation and the conflict in Gaza. Heather Bosch, CBS News.
1: Israel came in second. Overseas, the World Health Organization has declared an Ebola outbreak in the Democratic Republic of Congo a public health emergency of global concern. 80 deaths so far. This is CBS.
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7: WSVA's local AccuWeather for Harrisonburg and the Shenandoah Valley. Periods of clouds and sun, a warm day, high today 86. Winds will be from the south at 4 to 8 miles per hour. Tonight partly cloudy with a low 59. Sunshine, it'll be a hot day tomorrow with a high at 92. Clouds and sun, afternoon thunderstorm in spots for Tuesday with a high 90. Partly sunny, warm, a thunderstorm in the afternoon on Wednesday and a high 85. I'm AccuWeather forecaster Steve Williams on WSVA.
8: Thank you so much, Steve, and outside WSVA studios, you're waking up to some cloudy skies out there this morning, but it's only 62. Yeah, not too bad. No wind to speak of, and an 83% relative humidity. Not too bad for a Sunday. Right now, though, let's check in with local news. For News Talk 92.1 and 550 WSVA News, I'm Roy Randolph. Governor Abigail Spanberger announced on Friday that Innovative Refrigeration Systems will invest $19 million to expand operations in Augusta County manufacturing campus. Now, the expansion will support recent biopharma manufacturing investments in the Commonwealth and will make it easier for medications to reach hospitals, pharmacies, and other healthcare providers across the nation. The investment is expected to create 214 new jobs. Now, Innovative Refrigeration, which is based in Lyndhurst, is provider of advanced industrial refrigeration, cold chain, and temperature-controlled infrastructure solutions for complex and mission-critical facilities. The Waynesboro police have made an arrest in connection with an altercation that happened this week. WSVA's Carolyn Unger has more in this report.
9: Captain Benjamin Lemons reported that officers were dispatched at around 10:15 Wednesday night to a home in the 500 block of East Main Street. Lemons stated that following an investigation of domestic assault,

0: assault occurred that included strangulation, which resulted in injuries. After obtaining warrants, 47-year-old Brock Johnson was then taken to custody on 5 charges, including felony abduction and felony strangulation. He is currently being held at Middle River Regional Jail pending a court appearance. For WSVA News, I'm Carolyn Unger.
1: Thank you so much, Carolyn. Virginians appear to be opting for vinyl records over digital music platforms. Vinyl record sales in the U.S. have surpassed $1 billion for the first time since 1983, with artists like Taylor Swift, Sabrina Carpenter, and Kendrick Lamar leading the pack, according to the Recording Industry Association of America. Now, multiple shop owners report seeing a recent surge in sales. Some music lovers say the resurgence of vinyl records is driven by a desire for ownership and the unique experience of browsing and buying records in a local store. And struggling to fall asleep at night once your head hits that pillow? Well, the evening routine may be to blame. Dr. Alicia Roth is a sleep psychologist with the Cleveland Clinic, and she says a big problem with preparing bed and sleepiness is that people go, go, go, go, go, and then expect to fall asleep like a light switch.
2: There has to be a gradual rest period before bedtime so that you get in the mindset and the physical space for sleep to come and visit you.
1: To fall asleep more easily, she recommends creating a relaxing bedtime routine, whether it's reading a book or taking a warm bath. Dr. Ross says enjoying some stress-free activities about an hour before bed can make a big difference. 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
6: For News Talk 92.1 and 550 WSVA Sports, I'm Roy Randolph. A few days off seems to have helped Shohei Ohtani get on track as the Los Angeles Dodgers slugger drove in a season-high 5 runs against his old team last night. Ohtani went 2-for-4 with 2 walks, scored 2 runs in the Dodgers' 15-2 win over the Angels, and even had a little league home run in the 8th inning. He ripped the ball into the right field corner in the 8th, and it took an awkward bounce off the netting down the first baseline. Now, Joe Adell didn't play the ball at first, calling for a ground rule double. But when no ruling was made, Adell was left trying to play catch-up. His throw into the infield wasn't on target, allowing Ohtani to score on the error after a 2-run triple. And after escaping bases loaded, no outs jam in New York Mets 6-3 Subway Series win over the Yankees last night, Weaver made sure to speak to his teammate who left the previous day loss with a broken leg. Holmes broke his right fibula when struck by Spencer Jones' comebacker. The Mets had led 5-2 when the Yankees loaded the bases in the 7th after rookie right fielder Carson Banks dropped Cody Bellinger's fly ball, allowing Aaron Judge to score. And then Juko-Pekka Luukkonen made 18 saves after starter Alex Lyon stopped only one of the 4 shots he faced, and the Buffalo Sabres roared back to beat Montreal Canadiens 8-3 last night and force a Game 7 in the Eastern Conference semifinals. The winner tomorrow night in Buffalo will face Carolina for the conference title and a chance to play for the Stanley Cup. The Hurricanes swept both their series last playing May 9th. And when Ronda Rousey finally got back into the mixed martial arts cage after 9.5 years away from her sport, she couldn't wait even one more minute to collect another arm and to have her own arm raised one last time. Rousey stopped Gina Carano with her signature armbar just 17 seconds into the two iconic fighters' double comeback bout last night. After finishing the 44-year-old Carano with a ferocity that evoked her famous heyday, the 39-year-old Rousey reaffirmed that this was only the epilogue on her historic MMA career. She insists she's headed into retirement after ending on a dominant victory. That's sports on News Talk 92.1 and 550 WSVA. I'm Roy Randolph. WSVA's local AccuWeather forecast for Harrisburg and the Shenandoah Valley. Very warm today with periods of clouds and sunshine and a high of 86. Partly cloudy tonight with a low of 59. And outside WSVA studios right now, we're looking at cloudy skies, 82% relative humidity, and 63. 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
7: In a very uncomfortable show of love between Xi and Trump. The past 2 days, the president of China greeted our president outside the Great Hall of the People before the two men walked together past Chinese soldiers and rows of perfectly coordinated cheering children as the Star Spangled Banner played on Chinese soil. And a

0: 21-gun salute across Tiananmen Square. The talks lasted more than 2 hours. Apparently, the talks covered fentanyl, securing market access for American companies in China, and increasing Chinese investment in American industries and purchasing U.S. agricultural products. For instance, China granted permission for hundreds of American slaughterhouses to resume beef shipments to China. Also, the president said one thing he agreed to is to order 200 jets. That's a lot. Boeing wanted 150. He got 200. China's state media did not say that the Strait of Hormuz was discussed, but that the Middle East was. Cuba's energy minister said the country's diesel and fuel oil stocks are completely dry because of the American oil embargo since January. Quote, we have absolutely no diesel, he said on the state-run television. He said a lone delivery of 730,000 barrels of oil from Russia in March had run out, and the national grid is now completely dependent on Cuba's own sources of energy. In Havana, the blackouts are now 20 to 22 hours a day. He said this is because of the genocidal blockade from America. There are reports of some protests in Havana, burning piles of trash, banging pots, and shouting, turn on the lights. The president is encouraging the House to pass the Senate's version of the ROAD Act about housing. It passed the House and then the Senate months ago, but it hasn't been taken up by the House, which has to repass it to iron out the differences between the two. The White House prefers the Senate's version. The main part of the bill is to decrease regulations to build more housing. It does it in many different ways, but the part getting the most attention is Section 901, which bans institutional investors, companies that own more than 350 homes, from buying single-family homes. As the president said in his State of the Union address, homes are for people, not corporations. Three high schoolers were helping a man change a flat tire on the side of the road in Florida when the man said he wasn't feeling well. The boys called 911. The ambulance arrived. The man survives. The sheriff's office said that if the three boys did not offer to help the man in the first place, then they wouldn't have been there to save his life. The man's son said God did not send angels with wings. He sent those boys. I'm Mike Slater from Politics by Faith. Bill O'Reilly has your message of the day. Next.
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1: Time now for the O'Reilly Update message of the day. On this Thursday, a new Atlas poll spotlights Secretary of State Marco Rubio as being 15 points ahead of Vice President Vance with likely Republican voters for the 2028 election. That's not surprising. Rubio presents himself well, is articulate enough to explain problems like Pope Leo. He comes across as smart and non-threatening. Mr. Vance has been a good soldier for President Trump, but he has been identified as favoring a few extremists. Also, he reportedly opposed the Iranian action, losing him credibility with the president, whose endorsement GOP candidates will avidly seek in 2000.

0: 2028. If Marco Rubio decides to run, he will capture many Hispanic voters, which Republicans badly need. So the Secretary of State is in a good position. If the primary were held tomorrow, I believe he would win. On the other side, Democrats are without much leadership. High prices for consumers are keeping the Dems afloat. That situation could turn around fast, but even if it doesn't, Marco Rubio has to be considered the favorite in the race for president in 2028. The man President Trump once called Little Marco has entered the big time. I'm Bill O'Reilly. I approve the message by writing it. You can reach me, Bill at BillO'Reilly.com, Bill at BillO'Reilly.com, name in town if you wish to opine. Let's go to the mail. We got Gino. Are there any practical or economic reasons the Chinese want Taiwan? It's all emotion. So it completes Mao Zedong's vision of a united China under the communist regime. Practical reason? They don't need it. It's emotion. Robert Quinn, Wilmington, North Carolina. Hey, Bill, you mentioned in yesterday's broadcast the U.S. trying to suspend federal gas taxes, and you believe President Trump will have the support of both parties. I respectfully disagree. Democrats in blue states will do everything in their power not to let this happen. Then Bill, get hammered. That would be a gift to President Trump if the Democrats objected to a suspension of the federal gas tax. I mean, that would be amazingly self-destructive. Well, you might be right, Robert, but I'd be shocked. Tom Murzynski, longtime viewer, Trump voter. I have to disagree with your statement about Congress controlling all of the excessive spending. Congress did not vote for the war, nor were they given a chance to vote. That is true. It's not a bad point. The War Powers Act, Congress did not approve the expenditure, which is about, I don't know, $50 million now. It'll go much higher. All right. Want you to get our hat. I'm wearing this hat up in Boston because I'm doing a Revolutionary War thing up there that you'll see. It's a special. I'm going to wear the hat because it's supposed to be a deluge tomorrow. So if you see me walking around with a 250 American hat, know you can get it on BillO'Reilly.com, along with all kinds of other stuff. 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

0: Now the O'Reilly update brings you something you might not know. 94 years ago, the body of a young boy was found in rural New Jersey. His murder will go down as one of the most infamous crimes in American history. Here's the story of the Lindbergh baby. Aviator Charles Lindbergh became a global celebrity in 1927 when he flew the first solo flight across the Atlantic Ocean. On March 1, 1932, Lindbergh and his wife discovered a ransom note in their son's crib. A kidnapper had used a ladder to snatch the baby from his second-story bedroom. The perpetrator demanded $50,000, the equivalent of $1 million today. The case, of course, gained national attention. Even gangster Al Capone offered to help out. For 3 days, investigators found nothing. Then another letter showed up, this time demanding $70,000. After receiving the ransom, the kidnapper told Lindbergh that his son was on a small boat off the coast of Massachusetts. After an extensive search, there was no sign of any boat or baby. On March 12th, the infant's body was discovered near the Lindbergh home. He had been killed the night of the abduction. 2 years later, marked bills from the ransom money were used in Manhattan. Police tracked down a suspect, a German immigrant named Richard Hauptmann. When his home was searched, detectives found the Lindbergh cash. The evidence and public pressure was enough to convict the immigrant, who was executed in the electric chair 4 years later. And here's something else you might not know. The Lindbergh baby kidnapping had a significant impact on our criminal justice system. After the abduction, Congress passed the Federal Kidnapping Act, also known as the Lindbergh Law. The bill made kidnapping a federal offense and gave the FBI the authority to pursue criminals across state lines. That law exists today. 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
1: WSVA's local AccuWeather for Harrisonburg and the Shenandoah Valley. Periods of clouds and sun, a warm day, high today 86. Winds will be from the south at 4 to 8 miles per hour. Tonight partly cloudy with a low 59. Sunshine, it'll be a hot day tomorrow with a high at 92. Clouds and sun, afternoon thunderstorm in spots for Tuesday with a high 90. Partly sunny, warm, a thunderstorm in the afternoon on Wednesday and a high 85. I'm AccuWeather forecaster Steve Williams on WSVA.
2: Thank you so much, Steve. Outside WSVA studios, it's cloudy out there at the moment, 64, 80% relative humidity, and a gentle breeze coming up out of the south at about 1 mile an hour. Time now to continue with WSVA's Sunday morning programming. 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
1: When God looks at our small beginnings, he doesn't see what we see. 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
2: 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I'm Mark Eicher. 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
1: Do not despise small beginnings. That's the big idea behind James Clear's best-selling book titled Atomic Habits. James contends that changes, healthy changes anyway, that seem small and unimportant at first will compound into remarkable results if you're willing to stick with them for years. A friend of mine, Tim, read the book Atomic Habits and applied it to learning Spanish. Tim was in his 40s and had neither studied nor spoke Spanish before in his life. And honestly, I thought he was a little crazy for trying to start now. It's hard enough to learn a new language when you're young and your brain is malleable, but when you're middle-aged and stuck in your ways, why even try? But Tim started small, 17 minutes a day. That's what it would take, according to his Spanish tutor. Just 17 minutes is sufficient to become proficient if you stick with it every day for years. In between his daily 17-minute study sessions, Tim met with his tutor online twice a week at first. Later, they cut it back to once a week. Eventually, Tim did a month-long immersion trip to a language school in Mexico, which also became sort of a commitment device for him because he figured that if he had devoted a month of his life to this, it'd be harder for him to quit later on. So far, it's been 4 years, and he's still at it. Every few weeks, he might miss a study session, but the next day, he'll make it up with 34 minutes. He wouldn't say that he's fluent, but he's definitely functional. Tim is who I picture in my mind when I think of this saying, don't despise small beginnings. Don't discount them because small habits compound over time. So why is Tim learning Spanish? It's because Tim is on the compounded side of a once despised small beginning. Tim is a follower of Jesus Christ, the Messiah. And he's a pastor like me, which means he is called to be a full-time public witness of the resurrection of Jesus. And in the place where he's been called to do this, a rural town in Kansas with a population of about 400 people, 17% of those people are Spanish speakers. And Tim's church decided that 17% is too many people to ignore. So they wanted to reach out. And they asked him, their pastor, to lead the effort, which meant he had to learn Spanish. It was as simple as that. Now step back a moment and consider how astounding this is. That some white, small-town, English-speaking farmers of mostly German heritage support and encourage their middle-aged pastor in learning a new language so that they can reach out to strangers from another culture who live nearby. Why would anyone do that? It's because they're on the compounded side of a once despised small beginning. A Middle Eastern Jewish rabbi crucified for claiming to be the Son of God was resurrected from the dead by God because he really is who he says he is, the hope and the savior of the world. Now, at first it was small. Easy to ignore, easy to despise. Only around 120 people believed it. But then it grew to several thousand, and it got

harder to ignore and more tempting to despise. While this Jesus movement was still relatively small, a wise observer advised those who were tempted to take their spite to the next level. He told them, just leave them alone. Because if this plan or purpose is of man, it will fail. But if it is of God, you will not be able to stop them. You will only find yourselves fighting against God. And here we are, 2,000 years later, and no one has been able to stop it. And roughly 7,000 miles west of where it started in Jerusalem, or 17,000 miles east, depending on which way you go, in rural Kansas, a pastor learns Spanish little by little so he can tell his neighbors about Jesus. It's tempting to despise small beginnings. So many hasty plans, impulsive schemes, and half-hearted efforts do amount to nothing, but self-improvement gurus point to atomic habits, and the witnesses of Jesus point to the record of history. Now, I don't mean the historical record of our moral and cultural superiority, because that doesn't exist. Christians are as sick and as broken as anyone else. We just know where to go to get help. We point to Jesus, to the one-of-a-kind quality of Jesus and his ability to make something of our small beginnings. But looking on from the outside, it is easy to despise. The book of Acts in the Bible records the beginnings. There was the inner circle of Jesus' followers, 11 failed, cowardly men, 11 of his closest students who had abandoned him in his hour of greatest need. There were 12 originally, but one of them, the one who had betrayed Jesus, had since committed suicide. So it was just these 11, plus some women who had followed Jesus to Jerusalem, and as he was being crucified, watched helplessly from a distance. Along with them, there were some others on the margins, including Jesus' own half-brothers, who had also once despised his messianic claims. All in all, it was about 120 people. They weren't much of anything. But Jesus had risen from the dead to make them something. He said they would become his witnesses to the ends of the earth. They didn't need to know when or how exactly. It was enough for them to know that Jesus had, in fact, come from God, and that he was going back to God, and one day he would return to put the world right again. And when the Holy Spirit came upon them, they would receive power to make this known to everyone. In the meantime, they devoted themselves to reading the Bible. The Old Testament, anyway. They didn't have a New Testament yet because they hadn't written it yet. So they read and studied and talked about the scriptures they had, devoted themselves to prayer, and as best as they knew how at the time, took small steps forward toward the future into which Jesus was calling them. It wasn't much, but it was a beginning. Today, even though this Jesus movement has spread to the ends of the earth, and no one has been able to stop it because it is from God, we still might be tempted to despise it, but in a different way. Not with spite, but with apathy. People today may not be asking, how can I stop Christianity from spreading? But rather, why should I care? Maybe they say, look, I'm trying to live a good life like everybody else. I'm trying to do to others as I would have them do to me, which is what Jesus taught, right? So why do I need to get together with a group of people and read from this book about Jesus and worship him and pray to him as God? What difference does that make? Those are good questions. And I admit, on a practical level, the difference does seem small, almost negligible. Maybe it's only a change of 1 degree to the left or to the right. But remember,
Small changes.

compound. For example, in flight navigation, pilots use the 1 in 60 rule, which says that if you're 1 degree off course, just 1 degree on the compass heading, 1 out of 360 possible degrees of travel, just 1 degree off course, after traveling 60 miles, you'll be 1 mile off course. For short distances, 1 degree doesn't amount to much. Travel a football field and you'll only be 5 feet off course. But travel across the United States and you'll be 50 miles off course. Travel to the moon and you'll miss the target by 4,000 miles. Travel to the sun, just 1 degree off, and you'll miss it by 1.5 million miles. See, human beings were designed by God to go on forever. 1 degree off, on that scale, is the difference between eternal life with God versus eternal suffering in hell. That 1 degree of difference is the difference between letting God be God for you versus trying to make your own God or be your own God. It's the difference between centering your heading on Jesus versus centering on yourself, on what you think is best. It may seem like we're all roughly heading in the same direction, but go a few hundred more miles and you'll see the paths diverge. Go a few thousand and the difference is undeniable. Go 100 million miles and you may be lost forever. God sent his son from heaven to earth and raised him from the dead to bring you home. God didn't send a set of laws or self-improvement principles to bring you along. You're a way bigger deal to him than that. You're worth more to him than that, worth dying for, in fact. So God didn't stand back 100 million miles away and say, I sure hope you can find your way. No, God sent his son, Jesus, here to show you the way, to walk with you on the way, to be the way. Now, maybe you have walked with Jesus on the way for a while, and you know that even now it can be tempting to despise small beginnings. Maybe not by denying the truth of Jesus, but by doubting whether your small efforts are enough. Now, I'm not talking about any efforts for you to save yourself. No efforts on our own would ever bring us home to God. Left to our own, we'd miss the mark by 1 million miles, at least. I'm talking about the efforts that start after Jesus has saved us, our small efforts to become the people Jesus has saved us to be, to complete the mission Jesus has saved us for. Those efforts are easy to despise because they look so small, so insufficient. But again, small efforts compound. Picture it this way. You're walking with Jesus at the base of a tall mountain. Jesus says he wants to get you to the top. But to you, the path looks so steep. I can't do it, you tell him. So you just keep walking around the base of the mountain at the same elevation. Around and around you go. And Jesus walks with you. After a while, you tell him, see, I'm never going to make it to the top. So Jesus says, what if we alter our heading just 1 degree toward the mountain? Just 1 degree? That doesn't seem like much. Every 5 feet you walk, what? You go up maybe an inch? The change is barely noticeable. Remember the 1 in 60 rule. After 60 feet, you're a foot higher. After 60 miles, here in Denver, you might have to walk around that mountain 100 times with Jesus, but eventually he'll get you there. Do not despise small beginnings. The saying comes from the Bible. It's from the Old Testament book of Zechariah, the prophet. Zechariah spoke God's word to God's people about 500 years before Jesus was born. It was when God's people had returned from exile, and they had to rebuild their lives.

as they waited for God's Messiah, the Christ, to come. And the going was slow. They couldn't see what difference this was making, and they didn't feel like their small efforts would ever be enough. So God gave Zechariah a dream, a vision in the night to share with them, to encourage them. Zechariah saw the obstacles against God's people piled up like a mountain. And then he heard the voice of the Lord saying, "What are you, O mighty mountain? Before God's people, you will become level ground. But not by might nor by power, but by my spirit, says the Lord of the heavenly armies." And then another message came from the Lord. He said to Zechariah, "Do not despise these small beginnings, because the Lord rejoices to see the work begin." When God looks at our small beginnings, he doesn't see what we see. God sees small change compounded into eternity. God sees the baby steps of his children in whom he delights. God sees the mural he's making from our broken mosaics to form the perfect picture of his son, Jesus. My friend Pastor Tim says his first sermon in Spanish was 372 words, and it took a long time to write. To preach it, that took all of 3 minutes, and it was all about Jesus. That was 2.5 years ago, and since then, every Sunday, after he leads the morning worship service in English, he comes back at 6 p.m. to lead the Spanish service, followed by a fellowship meal afterwards. Tim says the fellowship meal is the most important thing they do. Not because what happens in worship is less important, but because everything important that happens in worship is not done by them, but God, even with a 3-minute sermon. So far, after 2.5 years, the average attendance at the Spanish service has been about 14. But that's just the average. Sometimes 24 people show up, and at the quinceañera they celebrated, a worship service followed by an all-day party celebrating a girl's 15th birthday, 70 people came. But I don't think Pastor Tim figured that into the average. He did, however, factor in the 3 services when only 1 person came, and the 2 services when no one showed up. Those didn't help the average. But he still prepared a sermon, so it wasn't a total loss. He got to work on his Spanish. Besides, God doesn't work on averages, but through the accumulative. Tim says his sermons are up to 1,000 words now, and his people tell him that his Spanish is bueno. Helen Keller, who was struck blind and deaf by a disease she had contracted as a toddler, but went on to become an influential author, speaker, advocate for those with disabilities, Helen once said, "I long to accomplish a great and noble task, but it is my chief duty to accomplish small tasks, as if they were great and noble." And so we go about our duties as God's people. They are small, but noble. Because God delights to see his children take their next step. And he rejoices to see the work begin, and he promises that our labor won't be in vain. Pastor Tim tells me there's a Spanish proverb he's learned. It says, "Poco a poco se va lejos," which means little by little, one goes far. Tim is not sure how far this ministry will go. He said he wouldn't give himself permission to quit until they tried it for at least 3 years. Last Sunday, a new guy showed up at the service. He'd lived in the town for about 3 years, but Tim had never met him before. Apparently, the man had learned about the service on the internet. He didn't speak any English, but he came in early, a few minutes before the service, with his phone open to Google Translate to make a small request. The man made some sounds that he hoped would be understood. He said,

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1: Lord Jesus, remember us in your kingdom and teach us to pray. Our Father who art in heaven, hallowed be thy name. Thy kingdom come, thy will be done, on earth as it is in heaven. Give us this day our daily bread, and forgive us our trespasses as we forgive those who trespass against us. And lead us not into temptation, but deliver us from evil. For thine is the kingdom and the power and the glory forever and ever. Amen. Receive the blessing of the Lord. The Lord bless you and keep you. The Lord make his face shine on you and be gracious to you. The Lord look upon you with his favor and give you peace. Amen.
0: 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I'm Mark Eicher. 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
1: We thought we were going to have something, and at the last minute, the MTA, in their usual fashion, wanted to throw in new items that were never discussed during any type of the negotiations regarding health care, and that blew everything off the table.
0: This baseball fan made it to the game eventually.
2: It would have been a 15-minute train ride. 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
0: 270,000 commuters use the LIRR every weekday. But with the standoff in the Gulf continuing, Defense Secretary Pete Hegseth spent his Saturday welcoming home the world's biggest aircraft carrier. CBS's Wendy Gillette has that.
3: The USS Gerald R. Ford returned home to Norfolk, Virginia Saturday, ending a 326-day deployment, the longest for an aircraft carrier since the Vietnam War. Defense Secretary Pete Hegseth greeted the sailors, some of them meeting their children for the first time.
4: What the Ford Carrier Strike Group did and these destroyers did, it's exceptional, phenomenal.
3: The ship wrapped up its deployments in the Middle East. Pakistan continues to mediate a permanent ceasefire between the U.S. and Iran as the conflict enters its 12th week. Wendy Gillette, CBS News.
0: And Iranian media have just said the U.S. has failed to make any concrete concessions to Tehran's latest proposal. This is CBS News.
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9: WSVA's local AccuWeather for Harrisonburg and the Shenandoah Valley. Periods of clouds and sun, a warm day, high today 86. Winds will be from the south at 4 to 8 miles per hour. Tonight partly cloudy with a low 59. Sunshine, it'll be a hot day tomorrow with a high at 92. Clouds and sun, afternoon thunderstorm in spots for Tuesday with a high 90. Partly sunny, warm, a thunderstorm in the afternoon on Wednesday and the high 85. I'm AccuWeather forecaster Steve Williams on WSVA.
10: For News Talk 92.1 and 550 WSVA News, I'm Roy Randolph. Governor Abigail Spanberger announced on Friday that Innovative Refrigeration Systems will invest $19 million to expand operations in Augusta County Manufacturing Campus. Now, the expansion will support recent biopharma manufacturing investments in the Commonwealth and will make it easier for medications to reach hospitals, pharmacies, and other healthcare providers across the nation. The investment is expected to create 214 new jobs. Now, Innovative Refrigeration, which is based in Lyndhurst, is provider of advanced industrial refrigeration, cold chain, and temperature-controlled infrastructure solutions for complex and mission-critical facilities. The Waynesboro police have made an arrest in connection with an altercation that happened this week. WSVA's Carolyn Unger has more in this report.
11: Captain Benjamin Lemons reported that officers were dispatched at around 10:15 Wednesday night to a home in the 500 block of East Main Street. Lemons stated that following an investigation, a domestic assault occurred that included strangulation, which resulted in injuries. After obtaining warrants, 47-year-old Brock Johnson was then taken to custody on five charges, including felony abduction and felony strangulation. He is currently being held at Middle River Regional Jail pending a court appearance. For WSVA News, I'm Carolyn Unger.
10: Thank you so much, Carolyn. Virginians appear to be opting for vinyl records over digital music platforms. Vinyl record sales in the U.S. have surpassed $1 billion for the first time since 1983, with artists like Taylor Swift, Sabrina Carpenter, and Kendrick Lamar leading the pack, according to the Recording Industry Association of America. Now, multiple shop owners report seeing a recent surge in sales. Some music lovers say the resurgence of vinyl records is driven by a desire for ownership and the unique experience of browsing and buying records in a local store. and struggling to fall asleep at night. Once your head hits that

0: pillow? Well, the evening routine may be to blame. Dr. Alicia Roth is a sleep psychologist with the Cleveland Clinic, and she says a big problem with preparing bed and sleepiness is that people go, go, go, go, go, and then expect to fall asleep like a light switch.
1: There has to be a gradual rest period before bedtime so that you get in the mindset and the physical space for sleep to come and visit you.
0: To fall asleep more easily, she recommends creating a relaxing bedtime routine, whether it's reading a book or taking a warm bath. Dr. Ross says enjoying some stress-free activities about an hour before bed can make a big difference. I myself really enjoy listening to music. That's the news for News Talk 92.1 and 550 WSVA. I'm Roy Randolph.
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0: 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A few days off seems to have helped Shohei Ohtani get on track as the Los Angeles Dodgers slugger drove in a season-high 5 runs against his old team last night. Ohtani went 2-for-4 with 2 walks, scored 2 runs in the Dodgers' 15-2 win over the Angels, and even had a little league home run in the 8th inning. He ripped the ball into the right field corner in the 8th, and it took an awkward bounce off the netting down the first baseline. Now, Joe Adele didn't play the ball at first, calling for a ground rule double. But when no ruling was made, Adele was left trying to play catch-up. His throw into the infield wasn't on target, allowing Ohtani to score on the error after a 2-run triple. And after escaping bases loaded, no outs jam in New York Mets 6-3 Subway Series win over the Yankees last night, Weaver made sure to speak to his teammate who left the previous day loss with a broken leg. Holmes broke his right fibula when struck by Spencer Jones' comebacker. The Mets had led 5-2 when the Yankees loaded the bases in the 7th after rookie right fielder Carson Bang dropped Cody Bellinger's fly ball, allowing Aaron Judge to score. And then Yuko Pekka Lukenen.
3: This is America This Week from Westwood One, a recap of the top stories from the week gone by. Coming up today on America This Week.
4: What was discussed by President Trump and Xi Jinping during their historic summit in Beijing? I'm John Stolness in Washington.
5: The Supreme Court clears the abortion drug mifepristone to continue to be available by mail, at least for now. I'm Jeff McKay in Washington.
6: As Americans feel pain at the pump due to the Iran war, President Trump says he'll try and help. Sagar Madani, Washington.
7: Republicans prepare to redraw more congressional district maps. I'm Richard Johnson.
8: Corey Richen sentenced to life in prison without parole for killing her husband by spiking his drink. I'm Steve Futterman reporting.
9: A man from Washington State is charged with violations of the Endangered Species Act and the Marine Mammal Protection Act. I'm Jennifer King.
10: Conan O'Brien will return to host the Oscars next year.
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3: All ahead on America This Week. You're listening to America This Week. I'm John Trout. President Trump wraps up his Beijing summit in China with President Xi Jinping, where trade, the war in Iran, and Taiwan were among the main topics of discussion. John Stolness has the latest from Washington.
4: After a day of pomp and circumstance, Trump and Xi met in a closed-door session that lasted a little over 2 hours. In an interview with Fox News Thursday night, the president said Xi promised him they would not provide weapons to Iran.
12: He said he's not going to give military equipment. That's a big statement. He said that today. That's a big statement. But at the same time, he said, you know, they buy a lot of their oil there and they'd like to keep doing that.
4: The president said he urged Xi to understand that China should be encouraged by American military action in Iran.
12: I said, you know, we're helping you, and we're helping you in another way, because I don't think they want, I don't think China wants Iran to have a nuclear weapon either.
13: What did he say?
12: Well, he's not going to respond to much. He's a pretty cool guy.
4: The White House said both sides agreed the Strait of Hormuz must remain open. However, the Chinese summary did not mention that specifically. At a bilateral trade meeting earlier, the two leaders were joined by several high-ranking U.S. business CEOs, including Tesla's Elon Musk, NVIDIA's Jensen Huang, and Apple's Tim Cook. At that meeting, Xi, speaking through a translator, warned both nations need to work together to ensure a more peaceful world.
14: Can China and the United States overcome the

0: hour and a half to get here.
1: An upset in Louisiana. Two-term Bill Cass, Senator Bill Cassidy, didn't just lose Saturday's Republican primary. He didn't even make the runoff. Here's part of his concession speech.
2: When you participate in democracy, sometimes it doesn't turn out the way you want it to. But you don't pout. You don't whine. You don't claim the election was stolen.
1: Challenger and Trump loyalist Julia Letlow now faces State Treasurer John Fleming in a runoff. CBS News Brief. I'm Vicki Barker.
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9: WSVA's local AccuWeather for Harrisonburg and the Shenandoah Valley. Periods of clouds and sun, a warm day, high today 86. Winds will be from the south at 4 to 8 miles per hour. Tonight partly cloudy with a low 59. Sunshine, it'll be a hot day tomorrow with a high at 92. Clouds and sun, afternoon thunderstorm in spots for Tuesday with a high 90. Partly sunny, warm, a thunderstorm in the afternoon on Wednesday and a high 85. I'm AccuWeather forecaster Steve Williams on WSVA.
10: Hello again, and welcome to Beyond the Soundbite. I'm Mario Retrosi, your host. We got a jam-packed show for you today, so let's get right to it. Our first guest is Area Senator Mark Obenchain, who reacted this past week when Governor Abigail Spanberger vetoed legislation that would have expanded collective bargaining. We're pleased to be joined by Area State Senator Mark Obenchain. First of all, Senator, thanks for joining us. How are you?
11: You bet. It's good to be with you. I'm doing great.
10: A little bit better, so to speak. I don't know if you're breathing a sigh of relief after what happened yesterday with Governor Abigail Spanberger vetoing a bill that would expand collective bargaining across the state. I know you argued against it. So your reaction when you heard the governor was vetoing it?
11: Well, it kind of was a mixed reaction. The governor, in her message and in Richmond Times-Dispatch this morning, embraced it, said that she supports it. She indicated she was ready to sign it. She only wanted to delay it for 2 years until she was out of office to essentially avoid the consequences of it, which would be one of the biggest tax increases in Virginia state history. So, you know, she vetoed it this year. The version that she vetoed wouldn't have even gone into effect until 2028. So, you know, arguably, she could come back next year and sign the same bill that she vetoed this year, and we'll be in exactly the same place. Really, she is ready to do it, and we just need to convince her that this is just flat wrong, and she needs to veto it, not just kick the can down the road until she's out of office.
10: So basically, that's what you're saying. She's kicking the can down the road. She vetoed it for this year, but General Assembly probably will bring it up again next year, and you're almost in that

0: same boat again, correct?
1: 100%. This morning in the Times Dispatch, she said that she supports it. She just wants to get it right. And the only thing that she would have changed through her amendments was having it go into effect 2 years later. So this, while it's a little bit of a reprieve for the property tax liability of Virginians, the cost of school construction, the cost of college education in Virginia, it's not long-term relief unless she does a big about-face and is willing to stand up and protect the taxpayers of Virginia instead of her own political career.
0: So she brought in the amendment, and the General Assembly rejected the amendment, so it was up to sign as is or veto it, and she chose to veto for now.
1: For now. She has given every indication that she's willing to sign it as long as she gets that one term changed. So, you know, it's a bit of relief, but not enough.
0: All right, while I have you on the phone, I know there's still not a state budget. You know, localities are putting their budgets together, I guess the contingency plan, because they still don't know how much they're getting from the state. So where are we in the budget process?
1: It's a total disaster, Mario. We have a doomsday budget clock that is ticking away. This is not the middle of our two-year budget cycle. This is the end of the cycle. We have to adopt the budget. Our budget year ends on June 30th, and none of us want to take the bus off the cliff. Voters of Virginia, you know, not here in the Valley, but the voters of Virginia, particularly Northern Virginia, gave us unified Democrat control of each branch of government, the Senate, the House, and the governor's mansion. And they promised an end to chaos. And what have we gotten? We've gotten budget chaos and scandal. And quite frankly, you know, it's not what they promised to deliver. I've never seen one-party control not able to deliver a budget. And a lot of people are gnashing their teeth, particularly our school boards and school administration, teachers who haven't been able to finalize their contracts for the upcoming year are you know, really unsettled by this budget uncertainty.
0: Now, is there a meeting or a session that is scheduled coming up? You have a little over a month before this has to be signed. Do you have a date of when lawmakers will be called back into Richmond?
1: Disturbingly, we do not. We absolutely have no idea when the legislators are going to make a deal. The House Appropriations Committee Chair and the Senate Finance Chair have said that they aren't even meeting. They're not even talking to each other. The governor has not forced them or encouraged them in any meaningful way to get together. And I don't know how we're going to get a budget if the two committees who are holding it up aren't even going to talk to each other.
0: And again, for those that may not know or may not remember, the sticking point of why a budget has not been passed.
1: Both sides want to raise taxes and increase state government spending by $3 to $4 billion. The Senate would like to do so by ending the sales and use tax exemption that has been given to data centers, raise taxes on the one sector of the economy that has continued to grow here in the Commonwealth of Virginia, breaking a contract that we entered with technology companies. And, you know, I'm concerned that it is going to badly hurt our reputation is a good place to do business in Virginia. As a matter of fact, already other states are taking advantage of even the willingness of Virginia to welch on these deals and saying, please come to West Virginia, come to Pennsylvania, come to Texas. And we are suffering with economic development right now as we speak, irrespective of the ultimate outcome of

0: that particular dispute.
1: And it does not help either that one of the top members of the Senate is currently undergoing perhaps some legal issues with the FBI raiding her place in Senator Louise Lucas of Portsmouth. So she may have other things on her mind.
0: I wouldn't know about that.
1: Anything else you want to add or want the folks to know?
0: Well, we are working hard to solve problems to the extent that we're able to. We'd love to bridge this gap, get a budget to deliver to the people of the Commonwealth of Virginia. The only problem is Tony Wilt, Chris Runyon, and I, we don't have control of the different branches of the General Assembly. Next year is an election year, and hopefully we'll be in a better position to break these deadlocks. So, hold on, and, we'll see. Hopefully the clock won't run out on the people of Virginia, and we'll somehow bridge this gap and make a budget deal in time for the beginning of the next fiscal year on July 1. So we're working hard. Feel free to contact my office with concerns or if there's any way we can help.
1: Area Senator Mark Obenchain, as always, thank you for the time and good luck in your Senate negotiations.
0: Thank you very much. Take care.
1: Our next guest is Josh Knight, communications manager for the city of Stanton, and he recently had a chance to update us on everything happening in the Queen City. We're pleased to be joined by Josh Knight, communications manager for the city of Stanton, and for his monthly visit, we get to find out everything happening in the Queen City. Josh, how are you?
2: Hey, Mario, I'm doing great. Really appreciate it. Thanks for having me.
1: All right. City of Stanton's going to enter a pivotal phase in shaping its future. So you're looking for feedback, I believe, on the comprehensive plan.
2: That's exactly right. So there's been a lot of different workshops and community meetings to really get to where we are at this point. Comp plan is a long process. It's about 18 months altogether to get that 20-year outlook. And we are now to the point where we have a first draft, and we want people to look at it. We want people to comb through it and let us know what they think, what they like, what they don't like, if anything's missing, any sections that they're happy to see. I think as people look through it, one thing they'll notice that it has been much more, I'd say, just put together in a much nicer way. It's more enjoyable to read, frankly. It's not just text on a page. There's a lot more imagery, a lot more graphics. And I think things are broken up into a way that just looks a lot nicer and makes it more easy to get through. So what we have done is put it online, broken it down to four different sections, and in each section there's an opportunity to leave feedback. And probably the best way to get there is just if you go to our webpage, scroll down to the bottom, you'll see the newsroom, and you'll see the ask for public feedback on the comp plan.
1: And the comment period is open until May 25th. Let's talk about some of the key highlights in this draft.
2: Yeah, so I think one of the big things is the emphasis on walkable communities. That's one of the big ones, and that's something that we heard a lot throughout our different engagement. We did a mapping survey that started back last winter, and that was really an opportunity where people highlighted a lot of spots where they'd like to see better connectivity, better sidewalk infrastructure. And then we had another meeting this spring where we showed people a lot of the emphasis and what we were expecting that would end up in the comp plan, and that was another thing that we continued to hear. So it was really a lot of focus on infrastructure, a lot of focus on connected neighborhoods and connected communities. But all the while, one of the things we continue to hear from the majority of folks is that we still want to make sure we preserve what makes Stanton special. So that character of Stanton, the history. So how can we continue to build things and continue to improve on things, but still make sure that that history is preserved? So it's kind of walking that tightrope, but we know it's important to folks, and we're going to make sure that's something that is part of the plan.
1: And that's among the walkable communities, one of the highlights as we talk to Josh Knight, communications manager for the city of Stanton. What's another highlight in this draft?
2: I'd say really another big one is just focusing on the natural resources. Stanton is a remarkable city where we still have a lot of ag land as well. There's a great urban tree canopy, and there's a lot of rolling hills too. So there's really just an emphasis on making sure we take care of those areas and continue to expand the tree canopy as well. And kind of along those lines, thinking of natural resources, there's another push for responsible lighting practices, making sure that we can kind of do what we can to keep the skies dark where they're supposed to be, and just make sure our lighting really stays in the footprint that we want it to. So that's another

0: another theme that comes up throughout the plan.
1: You mentioned walkable communities. Does that include bike lanes or bicycle access roads in the city of Stanton?
0: Yeah, so that's certainly part of it as well. Historically, we've had our bike and pedestrian plan that really focuses on those two things specifically. But the hope was to be able to take this comp plan and really make it comprehensive, kind of incorporate those plans into it. So you'll see it throughout the comp plan. And that's one of the big pushes, is to make sure that we're doing what we can to make biking simpler, make walking easier, and really just kind of, the buzzword is multimodal transportation, but really just means make all of our paths usable for everybody.
1: Talking with Josh Knight, communications manager for the city of Stanton, as city officials are looking for feedback for the 2045 comprehensive plan update. There is availability on the website. You have until May 25th. So let's talk about the timetable on when you want this comprehensive plan update passed.
0: Yeah, so that stuff will happen later this summer. What we'll have first is on June 3rd, there'll be a work session with council. It's a special meeting where the consultants and staff and city council will have a chance to go through the plan together, take a look at some of the feedback that we did hear really over the next couple of weeks now, and then they'll get a chance to kind of see what sort of final updates and changes are likely to go into the plan before it comes to them. So then later this summer, as we get into June and July, we'll get the comp plan in front of the Planning Commission first, and then there'll be a public hearing for it there, and then it will come before City Council, and there'll be a public hearing for it again at that opportunity. So lots of chances throughout this whole process to give feedback, weigh in, give ideas, and that continues right up until the very end when it would be adopted by City Council. I don't have that officially on one of the agendas at this point, but it looks like it's most likely to be as we get a little bit deeper into the summer.
1: So a chance for Stanton residents to help shape the future of the Queen City for the next 20 years.
0: It's an exciting project, and it's exciting to be at this point of it. So looking forward to hearing what people think.
1: Josh Knight, communications manager for the city of Stanton. And 'tis the season. We're getting ready to go into the summer swimming season, and just in time for the pool house construction ribbon cutting.
0: That's right. This one is an extremely exciting project and a fast turnaround as well. We've been so thankful for Lance Construction. They've been doing a great job. And I believe tomorrow, if things haven't changed from what I've been told, they're basically supposed to give the keys over to Parks and Rec. So that is great timing. Puts us about a week and a half ahead of the big opening day on Saturday, May 23rd. So that's been the plan all along, that it would be completed in time for the opening of the 2026 pool season. And we should be there. We'll be ready, and we're going to plan a ribbon cutting. Actually, I was writing the press release before you called for that May 23rd. And we're just excited to be able to open this up. I think people will be really impressed with the new facility. One of the focuses there is really just on making sure that it's accessible for everybody. Before, it used to be that you'd walk into the pool house and the first thing you had to do was walk down a set of stairs. And now you just come in on one level, you stay on one level, and there are restrooms that are family bathrooms, so make it easy for mom or dad to get in there and help the kids get ready or get done when they're done swimming, leave the pool. So it's really just a nice setup. I have some new seating as well and a new concession stand that's under a pavilion. So I think that's going to be a nice change as well. There's historically not a lot of places to get out of the sun if you want to, but now we'll have a few more opportunities for that.
1: And that's just in time for the Memorial Weekend when the pool opens for the summer, and you'll cut the ribbon on the new pool house construction. We're talking with Josh Knight, communications manager for the city of Stanton. Plenty of things happening in the Queen City, including the Beverly Demonstration Project.
0: Yeah, and this is another one that I think is really going to be neat for us to see it in action. So there's a couple things going on Beverly Street, and one of them is something that's been in the works for a long time, going back to, I believe, 2022 was the first study. But it was a safety study looking at our major intersections along Beverly and Johnson downtown, and they looked at traffic flow, pedestrian access, a number of things to make those intersections safer. And there's going to be some changes, finally some construction on that work next summer. So we're looking at 2027 for that work. But before that happens, we wanted to do a demonstration project. We got a grant to basically remove one of the travel lanes and give it over to pedestrians, essentially expanding the sidewalk is kind of the feel that we're going for. And we want to see if pedestrians like it, how people use it, how it impacts the flow of traffic, what it means

0: that's going to start Monday, June 1st. Now, I would imagine you'll have plenty of signage and advance time notice for folks so it doesn't just pop up to them come that first week of June.
1: Yes, that's exactly right. And I think that's one of the things that is kind of neat about doing a demonstration project is, and for some people, it probably will just kind of pop up like, where did this come from? But it's 30 days. We get a lot of great data out of it. We'll get some feedback. And hey, if we find out that nobody likes it, nobody thinks it's necessary, then we move in that direction. But I think for a lot of people, it's a way to kind of take Shop and Dine out where we shut down the street for the entire weekend, but so that we could still have some sort of atmosphere like that throughout the week as well, especially as we get into the summer, as we have a lot of visitors in town, just making sure that Beverly can feel more like a destination and not just a sidewalk to get from one store to the other. We hear from a lot of folks that they would love a place to sit and just enjoy the street, enjoy the view, and I think this might be a way to accomplish that.
0: We're talking with Josh Knight, communications manager for the city of Stanton, and of course it is spring, 'tis the season. The winter's over, and I would imagine you're dealing with the remnants of what happened over the winter with potholes and things like that, and just some streets that are getting repaved. So let's talk and get an update on the spring paving.
1: Yeah, no, and I think the big update there is that we had an ambitious list, and our paving contractor is flying through it. So we have on our website kind of a way where you can track all the streets that have been done. At this point, everything has been milled, but we're just down to a few streets left, excuse me, that need to be finally paved, and that includes a part of New Hope Road, a part of Frontier, and then a part as well of National, and that's really going to be just about it. So they've been working all over the city to knock out a whole bunch of different streets. We're looking forward to wrapping this up, getting traffic flow back to normal for folks. But all in all, it has gone very well for us, and we're just excited that we're able to put together a big comprehensive list and been able to kind of check them off one by one.
0: Do you have a timetable of when this will all be complete?
1: These last few sections of roadway are pretty long, but it looks like they're going to be paving again on Wednesday and then through the end of this week. I would not be surprised if they are done either late next week or early the following. So probably shortly before Memorial Day would be the best guess at this point. Of course, that's weather dependent. Finally seeing some rain, which is nice, but of course makes it a little bit tough to do some paving.
0: And the good news is, too, it's not overly hot, so the workers out there not having to deal with a lot of hot temperatures.
1: Nothing too bad for us yet, at least. That's right.
0: All right. And finally, City Council has a work session coming up, the annual trip to Betsy Bell Park.
1: That's right. I still think this is just one of the coolest stories. So if you're familiar with Stanton or even just driving by, you've probably noticed Betsy Bell. It's kind of the mountain, almost the small one that you see as you're coming in from 81 in Richmond. And that was land deeded to the city decades ago. But part of that deed says that every year, at least the majority of city council has to take a trip to Betsy Bell for a time of reflection. And it typically happens in May, and this year it will be part of our May 14th City Council meeting. So officially the meeting starts at 5:15, but the first part is a field trip up to Betsy Bell. They'll spend some time up there, get a chance to just kind of think things through, look around a little bit, and then they'll come back down for the rest of the meeting starting at 6 o'clock. So if you're someone who likes to come to City Council meetings, just know that first 45 minutes, City Council won't be there. They'll be up at Betsy Bell.
0: Anything else you want to add or want the folks to know?
1: I think just a lot of exciting things happening. We're ready to kind of dive into that summer season. Just a lot of projects staying on track. So always happy to hear that. And if anybody wants to check out the different projects going on, we've built a new webpage as well on the City of Stanton's page, or excuse me, City of Stanton website, where you can track all the capital projects and kind of see what stage they're in. I think it's a great tool to see where things are happening across the city.
0: We talk to him every month and get an update on everything happening in Stanton. Josh Knight, communications manager for the city. As always, thanks for the time, the information, and look forward to chatting again next month.
1: Sounds great, Mario. Have a great rest of the day.
0: We have just enough time to hear from Sarah Hebert about this weekend's 162nd Battle of Newmarket commemoration. It is the 162nd Battle of Newmarket commemoration. I drive by there every day on 81. I see things are starting to take shape. First of all, Sarah, how are you? And thanks for joining us.
2: I am doing well. I'm excited for the weekend, and thank you for having me.
0: How long have you been doing this? I know this battle took place 162 years ago, but how many times?

0: How long have you been doing these commemorations?
1: The commemoration started back up in 2022. It was kind of kicked off by a unit called the 54th Pennsylvania, and we had a 54th Pennsylvania that fought at the Battle of New Market. They reached out to us wanting to, you know, commemorate this battle on the anniversary of the event on our site. A number of them are descendants from men who fought at the Battle of New Market. We were rededicating the Pennsylvania monument that is on our site for the 54th that May as well. And we kind of kicked it off there and have grown it since. We've got a lot more folks that participate. We've got artillery units. We've got another Confederate unit that joins us. We've got surgeons that come out. So it's definitely grown as far as help that comes, living historians that come over the weekend, and then also participation guests that come out to spend the weekend with us.
0: We're talking with Sarah Hebert about the 162nd Battle of New Market commemoration. If they want to find out more information on the happenings this weekend, what can they do?
1: They are welcome to call us at 540-740-3101. Or they can visit our website, and it's vmi.edu/newmarket.
0: All right. And I believe you have social media pages as well from the Virginia Museum of the Civil War.
1: That is correct. Yes, we're on both Facebook and Instagram.
0: It is the 162nd Battle of New Market commemoration this weekend at the New Market Battlefield. Again, you can see it right off of the New Market exit on I-81. Sarah Hebert, thank you very much for the time, the information. I know there's supposed to be good weather this weekend, so we hope to have a good crowd.
1: Yes, thank you so much for having me. I appreciate it.
0: That's going to do it for our program today. Again, thanks to all our guests. A reminder, Beyond the Soundbites, a production of the WSVA News Team, myself, Lyndon Kaiser, Jacqueline Dobrin, and Carolyn Unger. Enjoy the rest of your weekend. 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
9: Remember, Simi, no one here can know I am royalty. 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
10: I will not say a word.
6: Vuitton's luggage would become a status symbol and a favorite in Hollywood.
11: How does an unemployed girl with three roommates afford the patchwork denim bully Louis Vuitton bag?
12: It's rented.
7: I'm fascinated that the first was function, and then, of course, this absolutely exquisite elaboration that define what is luxury.
8: But isn't that what you do as a designer?
7: It's what we do. It's that balance between function, craftsmanship, and in the same time, looking forward for new ideas and innovation.
6: That original idea lives on at the Vuitton family home and workshop on the outskirts of Paris. What is your relationship to Louis Vuitton, the man?
13: I am the sixth generation of Vuitton.
6: Pierre Louis Vuitton, the founder's great-great-great-grandson, makes sure those famous trunks are still made, just as they were 172 years ago.
8: Why is this craft so important in your mind?
13: When they make a trunk, it's not a trunk for a day, it's not a trunk for a week. It's a trunk for a life.
6: There's also that calling card. The interlocking LV is among the most recognizable and copied symbols in the world. Today, LV is the world's largest.

0: skyscrapers of Yemen to the Taos Pueblo, churches, and homes of what's now New Mexico.
1: The oldest buildings on the planet are made this way.
2: They're pretty low-tech building material.
1: One could say it's pretty low-tech, but you could also argue that it's very high-tech. If you think about inviting material scientists to come up with a building material that was low-cost, non-toxic, fire-resistant, recyclable, you'd probably spend millions of dollars trying to find what that material is. But humans have spent 10,000 years developing that material, a material that responds to every climactic zone on the planet.
0: Rael has been using advanced 3D printing technology to experiment with serpentine structures made of mud. The new 54,000-square-foot building for the Georgia O'Keeffe Museum, currently under construction in Santa Fe, is combining sun-baked adobe bricks with more modern steel beams and advanced humidity control systems. Adobe construction is labor-intensive, which means it isn't cheap. Unless you're like the Clarks and are committed to doing all the work yourself, adobe can potentially be more expensive than other materials. Still, Ronald Rael believes our long history with adobe provides something you just can't buy. A sense of belonging, baked right into the bricks.
1: When we enter into an adobe building, people often say, wow, it feels really good in here. And they describe it as a feeling. And I think that feeling is connected to our humanity. We feel right in an adobe building in the same way a bird might feel right in a nest.
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4: WSVA's local AccuWeather for Harrisonburg and the Shenandoah Valley. Periods of clouds and sun, a warm day, high today 86. Winds will be from the south at 4 to 8 miles per hour. Tonight partly cloudy with a low 59. Sunshine, it'll be a hot day tomorrow with a high at 92. Clouds and sun, afternoon thunderstorm in spots for Tuesday with a high 90. Partly sunny, warm, a thunderstorm in the afternoon on Wednesday and a high 85. I'm AccuWeather forecaster Steve Williams on WSVA.
5: An alien, I just landed on Earth. How would you describe a Philadelphia hoagie?
6: We start with our sesame seed roll. 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And then we finish off with a little bit of oregano.
5: Translation, it's a giant sandwich, made to order, Philadelphia style. 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How many hoagies would you eat in a week?
6: 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Like, safe to say. That's not great.
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6: I'll say two and a half.
5: are you telling the truth?
6: I think.
5: Legend has it, Philadelphians have been living on hoagies since World War I, when shipyard workers packed them for lunch.
7: Have you ever had a hoagie for breakfast?
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5: You're like, not ashamed of this?
8: No.
5: Today, the city devours tens of millions every year.
7: So what are you going to make here today?
6: All right, well, we're going to make our famous Kale Caesar.
5: Needhart showed us how he designs the Kale Caesar Cutlet Hoagie. A Liberty Kitchen concoction that went viral a few years back.
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6: This is one of those classic maneuvers where you okay. Take it, take your knife, you put it down in the center, boom. Now you can eat it. There you go. No, just kidding.
5: You wouldn't argue with the notion that Philadelphia has something of a love affair with the hoagie.
6: Oh, it's without a doubt. It is a lifestyle. It is Philadelphia. Hoagies are Philadelphia.
11: I'm Jane Pauley. We hope you've enjoyed our stay in Philadelphia. Please join us when our trumpet sounds again next Sunday morning.
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1: The world's biggest live televised music event crowns a new winner.
2: That infectious dance party anthem was enough to send both viewers and national jury swooning, giving Bulgaria and Dara the glittery crown at the 70th Eurovision Song Contest. Dara defeated 24 other competitors, including a flame-throwing Finnish duo and an acclaimed Australian star in Vienna Saturday. It's Bulgaria's first ever Eurovision win. Five countries had pulled out of the event over Israel's participation and the conflict in Gaza. Heather Bosch, CBS News.
1: And finally, gunmen have kidnapped more than 50 children from three schools in the same town in Nigeria. Most of those missing are aged between 2 and 5. Eyewitnesses say the suspects used the children as human shields while fleeing on motorbikes, preventing security forces from opening fire. No claims of responsibility yet. I'm Vicki Barker, CBS News.
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6: WSVA's local AccuWeather for Harrisonburg and the Shenandoah Valley. Periods of clouds and sun. It'll be a warm afternoon. High today 86. Winds will be from the south at 4 to 8 miles per hour. Partly cloudy tonight, low 59. Sunshine. It'll be a hot day on Monday. The high up to 92. Clouds and sun hot on Tuesday. We could pick up an afternoon thunderstorm or two. The high Tuesday near 90. I'm AccuWeather forecaster Steve Williams on WSVA.

you know, what do you need to do now before it becomes a bigger issue? Hey, let me pull over and take a pause. When I come back, I've got a couple other comments and ideas before we, you know, go further with this hour. And, you know, we'll talk about it. I've got some comments about just general maintenance outside the realm of just Memorial Day, because I want you guys to take better care of your cars. I'm Ron and Annie in the Car Doctor, 855-560-9900. I'll be back right after this.

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4: 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You know, why is that? Well, years ago, engines were slower turning, and they were generally less stressed. 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They were sort of like big elephants. 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They work harder. Turbochargers, very tight engine compartments, tight lack of airflow, right? Higher underhood temperatures. Cooling fans are running all the time. Higher operating pressures. These engines today work hard. And, you know, you've got to think about maintenance. And one of the most overlooked maintenance items today, in my opinion, has to be coolant service. People think coolant lasts forever because the car isn't overheating. Oh, there's nothing wrong with the car. It's not overheating. Well, yeah, but, you know, manufacturers recommend coolant service, depending upon the car and the manufacturer, based on time and mileage. And, you know, my argument here is just like every other maintenance item. If you want to do it a tad early, no problem. If it's a five-year coolant and you want to do it at 4 years, I'm all for that. Because if enough is good, more is better, and too much is just enough. And we're going to put that on the back of a T-shirt. I swear we are. You know, coolant does a lot, all right? It cools the engine, right. It transfers heat. Did you know coolant lubricates the water pump? And it does. You'll find vehicles that get their cooling system serviced on a regular basis and maybe towards the early side. You know, it's not common when they do a water pump because the lubricant is built into the coolant, the additive package. Coolant also prevents corrosion. It protects all the aluminum components, of which there's so much aluminum in the vehicles of today. But coolant wears out chemically over time. And once it degrades, once it wears out, once that additive package has left it, you know, this is no different than my conversation with you about motor oil, how all motor oil starts with a base stock, right? Mom made chicken soup, and mom's chicken soup had carrots and celery and chicken noodles and chicken and everything else. And you know, sometimes you got the bowl, it was just the broth because all the additives were, or I'm sorry, all mom's extra ingredients were gone. Well, same thing with coolant. When it's just base stock chicken broth, when it's just base stock coolant, that's when all the bad things start to happen to components and to water pumps and to the engine block. And you won't necessarily know, right? You won't know until something breaks. Why is that? When cars whisper, then they scream. Cars just keep traveling along. So maybe I can stretch my coolant to 6 years, even though it says five, and maybe I can get seven. And you know, it hasn't overheated yet, and I haven't seen any leaks. And then somewhere around year eight, you want to start to service the five-year coolant. Do you see a problem with this? You know, once coolant degrades, radiators begin to clog, the heater cores get plugged up. Oh, and they're so much fun. The last thing in the world you ever want to do is take the dashboard out on a modern vehicle. It's especially if it's a little older with all the plastic and all the screws and the clips. So think about doing coolant service if you can before Memorial Day. At least get it done this summer. If

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For more information, visit sunnysidecommunities.cc today.

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0: All on the economy finds Americans aren't happy with it. Here's CBS's Jennifer DePinto.
1: Many are frustrated with the Trump administration's approach to the economy, and neither political party is seen by a majority as helping with costs of living. 65% of Americans use the word uncertain to describe the economy, and most people worry that AI will take jobs.
0: A planned sale to Taiwan of U.S. arms worth up to $14 billion awaits a decision from President Trump on whether to go forward with it. Taiwan's ambassador to the U.S., Alexander Yu, on CBS's Face the Nation.
2: If we want to prevent a war from happening, it's best that Taiwan is strong, able to defend itself. We should be able to buy the arms that we need.
0: This is day two of a strike by workers on the Long Island Railroad, the largest commuter rail service in the country. This employee says they aren't asking too much.
3: We want a contract. We want something that's fair and equitable to be able to live here on Long Island and support our families.
0: CBS News Brief. I'm...
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3: Well, that was a fast hour, and thanks for sticking with me. 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I just get to do it. So if you've got comments, questions, and you don't see something on social media you want, drop me a line, ron@cardoctorshow.com, or by all means, comment on those posts that you see up on Instagram and Facebook, all right? Because we want to hear from you. We want to know what's on your mind. What are you looking for us to explain to you, show you, and so on. I want to thank Ben Sisoliski from CRC once again, taking the time to go through such a small list of the chemicals that CRC has. I couldn't run the shop without their products, because they're just so essential to us on a day-to-day basis. And, I learned about 2-26 only recently, their connectivity enhancer. And when you're working on computer cars, that really becomes a vital, vital component. It's a necessary part of the job without any doubt. So I was thrilled to be able to share that with you guys today as well. Keep in mind that the podcast numbers are growing. We appreciate that for you, for our podcast listeners. You will find that up on iHeart and all the other major platforms. Again, 5 p.m. Eastern Time is when it gets posted. If you're looking for Car Doctor merchandise, get out to the Car Doctor store via our website, cardoctorshow.com. I'm Ron Ananey and the Car Doctor. Till the next time, good mechanics aren't expensive. They're priceless. See you.

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1: WSVA's local AccuWeather for Harrisonburg and the Shenandoah Valley. Periods of clouds and sun. It'll be a warm afternoon. High today 86. Winds will be from the south at 4 to 8 miles per hour. Partly cloudy tonight. Low 59. Sunshine. It'll be a hot day on Monday. The high up to 92. Clouds and sun. Hot on Tuesday. We could pick up an afternoon thunderstorm or two. The high Tuesday near 90. I'm AccuWeather forecaster Steve Williams on WSVA.

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6: So you came back for more. 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You know, it's all about what the engine looks like when you take it apart. And I can tell you, the ones that do, you know, more consistent oil earlier than manufacturer's oil life monitors, those engines look better. And now you got to talk about driving habits, because oil drain interval conversations have to have driving habits in there. Everybody thinks driving, you know, on the highway is hardest on the oil. And it's actually the opposite. You take a car and put it in New Jersey and you drive flat out to California at a steady 60 miles an hour. It never gets hotter than, you know, it should. It runs at normal operating temperature. It never gets cold. You probably could put 8,000 to 10,000 miles on that vehicle without changing the oil. Steady highway driving fully warms the engine. Moisture burns off. Fuel dilution reduces, right? There isn't as much, you know, fuel getting past the rings as they settle in and washing out the oil. Oil temperature stabilizes. Airflow is good. The real oil killer? Let me just run down to the corner store and get a quart of milk. Let me drive around the corner and get the paper. Let me just run over to the supermarket and grab something, all within 5 to 10 minutes of driving. You know, that little beater car that drives 2 miles to the train station every day, that car may barely need brakes. It may barely wear oil. I'm sorry, may barely wear tires. It just doesn't accumulate miles quickly, but it is absolutely brutal on oil. It's tough on oil. Why? The engine barely reaches operating temperature. It starts, it goes 2 miles, and it shuts off again. Okay, great if it's July. Well, I got to point out, July comes once a year, and the rest of the time, again, where are we talking? Where do you live? This radio show is, you know, nationally syndicated, and it goes around the world on the podcast. So where do we live? What sort of environment are we in? Condensation builds inside the crankcase. Fuel contamination increases on that short trip car. Moisture accumulates. Acids form. Sludges start easier. I'll never forget the first year I did the hot rod, my two-door 55 Chevy. And I was so thrilled and excited. And we stored it in the shop that winter. And the following spring, you know, the engine sat while we worked on the rest of the car and got it together. And there was something not right about the valve covers. I had to change the breathers in them. And I pulled the valve covers off, and the amount, there was globs, that's the only word I can think of, globs of water that had condensed and formed inside the valve cover, that I sat there, you know, with a towel just sopping up the water, condensation, inside the engine. You know, The older commuter car that does 4 cold starts a day on tiny trips may need more frequent oil changes than the family SUV doing 80 on the highway every day. So driving conditions count. Mileage alone doesn't tell the whole story anymore. Operating conditions matter. Climate matters. Idle time matters. Trip length matters. Turbochargers matter. Load matters. So when you guys say to me, hey, Ron, when should I change my oil? You know, I've got a list of questions I've got to ask. So I've got to go with the standard. 5 months, 5,000 miles. It fills a lot of gaps. And for everybody that's, oh, well, we're looking at all the money. No, you're not wasting money because you've got to think about what else an oil change does. A proper oil change. I'm not talking about a quick lube and in and out. All right. A quick lube is okay once in a while, not as a full-time thing. Show me a quick lube that road tests the car. Show me a quick lube that checks brakes, that looks at tires, that wiggles the front end. You know, that's to me what an oil change is about. An oil change is meant to make sure the vehicle is in proper working order and it's safe to operate. If we're worried about going the distance and we're concerned about the overall condition of the car. 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Clean oil becomes more important. Tire wear becomes important because costs go up. You've got to look at overall condition, safety, and reliability.

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2: 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A new CBS News poll finds Americans aren't happy with either political party. Here's CBS News Director of Elections and Surveys, Anthony Salvanto.
3: Neither of the parties, not the Democrats, not the Republicans, are net positive on being seen as having policies that help cost of living.
2: Employees of the Long Island Railroad are on the picket lines. Here's CBS's Ali Bauman.
4: The New York comptroller estimates this strike will cost the region $61 million a day in lost economic activity. And the real impact will be felt on Monday when commuters go to work.
2: Louisiana Republican Senator Bill Cassidy has lost his primary race. State Treasurer John Fleming and this person, Congresswoman Julia Letlow, advanced to a runoff.
5: I am so indebted to you, Louisiana. Thank you so much for giving me this honor of a lifetime. God bless you all. God bless President Trump. God bless Louisiana. God bless the United States of America. God bless you.
2: CBS News Brief. I'm Christopher Cruz.
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8: WSVA's local AccuWeather for Harrisonburg and the Shenandoah Valley. Periods of clouds and sun. It'll be a warm afternoon. High today 86. Winds will be from the south at 4 to 8 miles per hour. Partly cloudy tonight. Low 59. Sunshine. It'll be a hot day on Monday. The high up to 92. Clouds and sun. Hot on Tuesday. We could pick up an afternoon thunderstorm or two. The high Tuesday near 90. I'm AccuWeather forecaster Steve Williams on WSVA.

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1: Once again, I want to say thank you to Aaron Schaefer from Standard Motor Products for taking the time today. There's a lot to fuel injectors that we, you know, there's a lot we can't cover in a 20-minute interview. But I think your takeaway from our conversation today is the precision and the skill set and quality of what it takes to make a good fuel injector. You know, you'd have to see the facility. I've toured fuel injection manufacturing facilities in the past, and there are clean rooms, and it has to be precise, and it has to be, you know, absolutely correct in the way that they make the holes in the disc that distributes the fuel, which Aaron had talked about, you know, those metering plates, as I think of it, because they've got to be spot on. And you'll be amazed how we've seen cases where using two injectors from two different manufacturers, if that second manufacturer isn't a well-made injector, it will actually cause problems because it won't spray fuel as well. Or even an older injector that has partial restriction to it. And it's gotten to the point that when we do fuel injector work, putting injectors into a flow bench, which actually measures the volume of fuel being put out by the injector. So you can look at spray pattern and you can look at volume of fuel being put out over a time span. Can tell the tale on some cars that are just really difficult to diagnose and repair. So there's a lot that can't be covered, but I think we covered quite a bit. I'm glad that we were able to get that information out to you, and Aaron did a great job as always. But we'll have him back again real soon. We can talk some more about Standard products. And again, his website, standardbrands.com. I'll say it one more time, standardbrands.com. And they are a great company. They've been around well over 100 years, so their quality. I'm Ron Ananey in the Car Doctor. Till the next time, thanks for coming by. The mechanics aren't expensive. They're priceless. See ya.

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3: This Sunday, trade-offs. President Trump meets Chinese President Xi Jinping in a high-stakes summit with trade, security, and the future of the world's two largest economies on the line.
4: You're a great leader. Sometimes people don't like me saying it, but I say it anyway because it's true. I only say the truth.
3: As China expands its global power, what did the president actually gain? Plus, cost crisis. The economic fallout from the war with Iran is hitting home as inflation climbs to a three-year high and the issue becomes a midterm flashpoint.
5: I don't think about Americans' financial situation. I don't think about anybody. I think about one thing. We cannot let Iran have a nuclear weapon.
6: Donald Trump and Republicans don't give a damn.
4: Short-term pain. It's going to be short-term pain. But the pain is much less than people thought.
3: Are Americans paying the price? My guest this morning, Republican Senator Lindsey Graham of South Carolina and Democratic Senator Chris Van Hollen of Maryland. And legal pressure.
4: He's a dirty cop. He's a crooked man.
3: Former FBI Director James Comey joins us exclusively as he faces a second indictment from the Trump administration. Joining me for insight and analysis are NBC News Chief Capitol Hill Correspondent Ryan Nobles.

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2: WSVA's local AccuWeather for Harrisonburg and the Shenandoah Valley. Periods of clouds and sun. It'll be a warm afternoon. High today 86. Winds will be from the south at 4 to 8 miles per hour. Partly cloudy tonight. Low 59. Sunshine. It'll be a hot day on Monday. The high up to 92. Clouds and sun. Hot on Tuesday. We could pick up an afternoon thunderstorm or two. The high Tuesday near 90. I'm AccuWeather forecaster Steve Williams on WSVA.
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4: It's time for Legends of Success with John Resnick. 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
5: And welcome to today's edition of Legends of Success, America's program that introduces you firsthand to our country's outstanding entrepreneurs, CEOs, and members of the Forbes 400 list, and where they share with you their personal journeys of overcoming obstacles and setbacks to make it to the top. I'm John Resnick, and I thank you again for sharing part of your day with us. Well, folks, today is another one of those classic American dream stories. It's about a 19-year-old boy's startup, little startup business, I will say, with a $100 loan and a used bicycle that today has now grown to an $80 billion valued worldwide company called UPS. And the other part of our success story is how an entry-level employee navigated his way to the positions of chairman and CEO of UPS. That man is our guest and our friend on Legends of Success today, folks. Let's say hi to Oz Nelson, the retired chairman of UPS. Oz, how are you, my friend?
6: I'm doing well, John. It's nice to speak with you again.
5: Well, it is. I think this makes, what, our third visit. Is that correct, Oz?
6: It is the third one, yes.
5: First time we were on with your dear friend, Jimmy.
6: Yes. Jimmy Carter is a fun person to talk about because he does so many good things, and I was just thrilled that you gave him the recognition that I believe he richly deserves.
5: Oz, give us a vision here, or just an overview. First of all, we're going to get into to your story, and folks, when I say that Oz is a retired chairman and CEO of UPS, it's not just the retired chairman, and that's a pretty honorable position to have had, but at a time of critical growth years when they went global. We're going to get into that. He had some major decisions to help make and decide upon that were never made with UPS before. And the overview today, well, I mentioned $80 billion. Did I come up pretty close?
6: Yeah, you're very close there. I'd say revenues would be in the area of probably $45 billion this year or so.
5: That's pretty serious. And how many employees today?
6: Well, I believe they've crossed the 400,000 mark again. And still growing, and we're growing a little faster internationally than we are domestically. So it's nice to see more dynamicism on the international growth, because that's an area that we don't have as large a market share as we could have.
5: Especially the way it's opening up. And when I spoke with you last, Oz, I believe that UPS was the 11th largest airline anywhere, and has probably gotten larger since.
6: I think you're right. I heard 9th largest and 11th largest, and I'm not sure which one is accurate because, you know, the way they merge airlines these days, it's kind of hard to keep up with it, but it's in there somewhere.
5: Yeah, right. Well, we certainly know there's some flyer miles there, aren't there? Yeah,
6: well, for sure.
5: So when we take a look how big this global company is, let's go back to the beginning, because you have a man who founded this company whose name is hardly known to the public, but certainly UPS is known. So take us back to the beginning in 1907 and just a little bit of story there, Oz.
6: You bet. Be glad to. Jim Casey is a subject that all UPSers enjoy talking about, because he was such a great human being, as well as I'd say the spark

0: grew the company throughout the years. He worked with us for such a long time.
1: Mm-hmm.
0: But the company was actually formed in 1907 in Seattle, Washington. And if you go out to Seattle on a visit sometime, if you don't already happen to live there, you can go to their park downtown, and you can see a beautiful waterfall pocket park there on the corner in downtown Seattle that is supplied by UPS and maintained by the Annie E. Casey Foundation that marks the spot where UPS was founded. Now, we weren't founded in that exact spot. We were actually founded underneath it because our first offices were our first office was about an 18 by 20 room. It was actually below the surface, underground in Seattle. And that's where Jim Casey began our operations. And we didn't actually adapt the name UPS, United Parcel Service, for a few years later. But he began as Red Arrow Messenger, or American Messenger Service.
1: Mm-hmm.
0: And at that time, we were delivering messages from the local telephone out to people, because most folks didn't have telephones then. We were delivering meals to hotel rooms, even pitchers of beer, and I think I told you earlier, even probably some marijuana to the hopheads who came down from the Alaskan gold mines and were on recreation in Seattle before they were gearing up to head back up again. I mean, a little bit of everything.
1: Wow.
0: And initially, deliveries were on foot and streetcars as they became available, and bicycles and motorcycles, and then we took one of the very first Model A trucks and converted it to a car.
1: Mm-hmm.
0: And we have great pictures of that truck with stuffed with packages tied on the top, packages tied on the sides of it. They were getting as much as they could out of each vehicle, and while we don't tie packages on the top or the sides anymore, we certainly do utilize the space inside to the fullest extent so we can keep our costs down and maintain efficiency. So that came from way back then.
1: Well, you mentioned back at the beginning in efficiency. He ran a pretty tight ship. He had some founding business policies and principles that were that are still with UPS today, I believe. Share a couple of those founding principles and how this man operated.
0: Well, one of the things that he really believed in, and they took this and put it on a post around town, is that American Messenger Service had the best service and the lowest rates.
1: Mm-hmm.
0: And that's it sounds simple to say that, but if you want to live it, it's not so simple.
1: Mm-hmm.
0: It means you have to have a level of dedication to meeting commitments regardless of the situation, regardless of the weather, regardless of high volume periods and low volume periods. You had to meet your delivery commitments. And that has been a hallmark of the company ever since then. And it's a mortal sin to us to disappoint customers and not deliver packages when they should be delivered. And we work very, very hard to meet our commitments. And we go to a huge, huge amount of trouble to document and have the right information available so we know how we're doing. So if there is a slippage somewhere, we can immediately go after fixing it so it doesn't reoccur.
1: Sure. And, you know, one other thing I wanted to mention is that in the very beginning, this guy was a no-nonsense kind of person. Was he not? Like military discipline and reliability over being flashy, wasn't he?
0: Yes. What was important to him was his word. And the service levels we provided, and the appearance. He felt that our vehicle should be clean and neat when we went into our truck fleet. He felt that we should have neatly uniformed and polite delivery representatives who our shipping customers would be proud to have them represent them for the deliveries. And he was very particular about it, who he hired, and he spent more time in training than you would expect back then.
1: Mm-hmm.
0: And it was all establishing a base minimum that we would build on as the company grew and expanded around the country.
1: Well, I've got to say, as we get back from this next break, the one question I want to lead in and you think about is, and everybody knows this, and folks, nobody pays to come on this show, but we all know it's incredible that when you any UPS driver you meet, I would say 99% of them,

0: They are friendly. They're always in a good mood, and they're so dedicated to that company. And I want to ask you, Oz, when we get back, what can other employers and business owners learn from UPS to create such a dedication to their company? Ladies and gentlemen, Oz Nelson, retired chairman and CEO of UPS, is our guest today on Legends of Success. I'm John Resnick. We'll be back right after this. Hi, this is John Resnick from Legends of Success radio program. If you've got your sights set on moving up the corporate ladder to the executive suite, here's a power tip. Remember, it's not about you. Focus on making those around you better. Take it from Jack Welch, the legendary CEO of General Electric.
1: We've been able to make a real impact on people by talking about the fact that when you become a manager, the biggest transition that occurs is it goes from being about you to being about them, your people. And you'll only be as good as the people you build up around you. And you should see eyes light up over this concept and then get dialogue about it. It is such a refreshing thing to see young kids getting out of school. They're all eager to do their thing. I said, but in 2 or 3 years when you become a manager, you got to stop thinking about you. It's going to be about them. You'll only be as good as they make you.
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2: Oz Nelson, retired chairman and CEO of United Parcel Service, UPS, is our guest today on Legends of Success. Before we took a break, I wanted to ask Oz so he can share with the listeners who are business owners, and we have thousands and thousands of them across the country. Oz, what is it that UPS has done to create such an allegiance and a dedication of the workers to UPS? Because everybody knows that those UPS drivers that we see and the people at the counter, honestly, I'm not hyping this, they're always friendly, they're always into their job. What did UPS do that's different?
3: Well, I think there it all starts with the person you hire.
2: Mm-hmm.
3: And I think you have to be very careful about who you hire. You have to do your homework and carefully interview and really do a good job of assessing how that person might be projected as a delivery person for you. And secondly, we have a lot of good things going for us. I mean, we do pay a good wage, and it happens to be a good Teamster wage in the United States and with good benefits. So we have going for us not only carefully selected and good people, but people who are paid well and rewarded for their performance. Thirdly, we have a promotion from within policy. And people at UPS start usually at the lowest level and work their way up through the company. And to give you an example, the fellow who followed me, Jim Kelly, as CEO, chairman, was hired as a driver in New Jersey.
2: Mm.
3: And the fellow who succeeded him, Mike Eskew, who is our current chairman and CEO, was hired directly out of Purdue as an industrial engineer working for us.
2: Mm.
3: And if you were to talk to the management committee group at the corporate level, which is about the top 13 or 14 people in the company, if you spoke to each one of them, you'd hear stories such as, I started working for UPS as a part-time package sorter while I was going to college, or I was hired as a driver here, or any one of those low-level roles, and they worked their way up.
2: Mm-hmm.
3: So a driver from UPS, if they have the interest, can count on and do a good job, can count on being promoted. And so they have a great opportunity there. Now, we have a lot of people that never leave that job. They like it. Just think about this. You start out in the morning with a package car. We call our trucks package cars.
2: Still.
3: Filled with their delivery packages.
2: Mm-hmm.
3: And they go out and deliver them. They meet people who are looking forward to receiving their deliveries and are usually surprised about how fast they got there and how well they have been cared for. Our damage levels are quite low. And they make pickups in the afternoon from shippers who are big supporters of ours, and they have learned to depend on our service. And they know our rates have been reasonable and fair, and our service levels are actually the highest in the industry, that no one can beat them. And so they have a nice atmosphere to work in. On top of that, when they leave that building during the day, they're in charge. There's nobody breathing over their neck, looking at them and telling them what to do. They have to know what to do.
2: Sure.
3: We train them to do it. But they're out there on their own during the day. And, you know, they're our best ambassadors. They're the most important employees in our company. And I say that over the CEO or anybody else in the company. They are the people that are the face and the smile and the voice of UPS. And we devote a lot of time to motivating them and working with them, keeping them informed. We try to make what the company does transparent. We send lots of information to their homes. We hold an AM meeting each morning with our drivers in which something is discussed for a few minutes with them.
2: Mm-hmm.
3: It may be telling them about new advertisements that will be going out, or it may be giving them some safety tips to remind them to drive safely. It could be any number of things, but every day there is such a meeting. There are just hundreds of thousands of them going on around the world every day with our people.
2: Mm-hmm.
3: All of this to keep them motivated and informed so they can be a good representative of ours. And, of course, we also all operate on a first-name basis. If I were to walk in as chairman and CEO of UPS into an operating center, you wouldn't hear any Mr. Nelsons. You'd say, hi, Oz.
2: That's
3: good to see you here.
2: Yeah.
3: And we like it that way. It's less formal.
2: Well, I think that's great. And I was also told by a number of your coworkers over the years that you have an open

0: door policy, if any one of those co-workers really needed to speak with you, the chairman, they could get to you. Is that, was that actually correct?
1: Yeah, they could, and they did. You know, I answered my own phone when I was in the office, and no secretary answered my phone. And it surprised me from time to time. Our offices were pretty open, and if a driver and his wife on vacation happened to be coming through wherever our corporate headquarters were, they would come into the building, and they'd walk right into my office sometimes with the kids and introduce themselves and bring the kids in, and we'd get a chance to chat for a few minutes and say hello. But they felt, the important thing is they felt that they could do that and that they would be welcomed to do that, and in fact they were.
0: So it's amazing how far you can go when you show people you really care.
1: It makes a difference.
0: It really does. UPS has had also a very uncanny ability to adapt. Jim Casey started out on a used bicycle, correct? And then cars come in, and all of a sudden, when more automobiles and more phones start coming in, that must have been a great threat to his service. But he learned to adapt and roll with the punches.
1: Yes, we had to. As we moved along, we had to embrace various technologies, whether it be in vehicles or other sorting technologies or barcodes or whatever they might be. I think I told you earlier the story about how UPS became Brown.
0: Mm-hmm.
1: And I'll remind you of that if you
0: please,
1: want me to.
0: Sure, please do.
1: We had purchased our first vehicle and converted it to a truck, and then we got a few more, and each one was painted a different color. And theory was that, well, if we have lots of colors, people will think we have lots of trucks. And but we soon ran out of colors. So we began looking around to find out, well, what is the right color for us?
0: Mm-hmm.
1: And it ought to be something conservative, and it ought to be something that people would think of as being dependable. And they got to thinking about the brown Pullman cars that were on some trains, and they went to the railroad people and said, why are your trains painted brown? And they said, well, simple. Brown doesn't show dirt. And, boy, that sure hit our people very, very strongly because, you know, we were very concerned about what our appearance is with vehicles and drivers.
0: Sure.
1: And so they decided to go with UPS Brown. It's a special brown. It's actually been patented in our color, but it's and it's not changed over the years.
0: Well, it seems to work. It seems to be working, and obviously... kind of reminds me of a Hershey bar. I got to plug our local Hershey company here.
1: Well, it is. They're a good customer, by the way.
0: Well, I'm sure. I'm sure they are. UPS had the ability to adapt over the years. Let's go to 1959. A young Oz Nelson joins UPS. First of all, where were you before UPS?
1: I was in school. I was at Ball State Teachers College then. It's now Ball State University.
0: Mm-hmm.
1: I graduated from Ball State, and a few weeks before I graduated, I got a phone call from a fraternity brother saying, do you have a job yet? And I said, no, I've got two or three interviews coming up, but I really don't have a job yet. And he said, well, why don't you think about coming to work for UPS? Of course, hardly anyone knew anything about UPS then. They'd only been in Indiana just about a year.
0: Mm-hmm.
1: But I knew about them because I had a fraternity brother working there, and he told me some interesting stories about them that had impressed me.
0: Mm-hmm.
1: And I mentioned UPS to my father, who ran a factory in Kokomo, Indiana, and he told me that he was impressed about how good the service was, how hard the drivers worked, and how good the equipment looked. So I'd only heard positives about it, so I drove down to Indianapolis, and this gentleman sat down with me, and he says, well, I understand you're about to graduate from school. How soon can you be ready to work? And I said, well, I could be ready to work next about a week, as soon as I get out of school. And he said, well, if you're half the man, and he named two of my fraternity brothers who worked for UPS, said, if you're half the man they are, we want you, you're hired.
0: Wow.
1: And I accepted a job without even knowing what the pay was.
0: Is that right?
1: We hadn't even discussed it. And it's
0: wow.
1: Probably just as well that I didn't know.
0: But, kind of start out a low wage, Oz?
1: Yeah, started out... I like to tell people that my first wage at UPS was $325 a month. I know that doesn't sound like much money today, but back then, it still wasn't much money.
0: I love it. And, you know, folks, when we get back from this break, you know, it's just a great story in America. A great American-based business has now gone global and continues to go global. But it's really reassuring to a lot of the large companies out

0: there who operate in the same manner, that you can start where Oz did, and that was as a service person. We're going to get back and find out from that first job, how in the world did he navigate to chairman? You got to remember, there's a lot of employees here. Oz Nelson, in some ways, had to differentiate himself, as Jack Welch calls it, differentiation. We'll find out what Oz did to work his way to chairman and CEO of UPS. We'll be back on Legends of Success right after this.
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3: CBS News Brief. A majority of those asked tell CBS News pollsters they don't know why the U.S. is in a war with Iran. Here's CBS News Director of Elections and Surveys, Anthony Salvanto.
4: The situation in Iran and the Strait of Hormuz, people tell us day to day they don't feel like they have a clear understanding. 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And of course, that is impacting gas prices.
3: Republican Senator Lindsey Graham says the U.S. should resume military strikes on Iran.
5: Right now, I think they're trying to wait us out. 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
3: 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Employees of the largest commuter railway in North America, the Long Island Railroad, are on strike. New York Governor Kathy Hochul today said she wants negotiations to begin.
6: I'm urging all parties once again to bargain at the table and to get a deal done.
3: About 250,000 people ride the railroad on weekdays. CBS News Brief. I'm Christopher Cruz.
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3: WSVA's local AccuWeather for Harrisonburg and the Shenandoah Valley. Periods of clouds and sun. It'll be a warm afternoon. High today 86. Winds will be from the south at 4 to 8 miles per hour. Partly cloudy tonight. Low 59. Sunshine. It'll be a hot day on Monday. The high up to 92. Clouds and sun. Hot on Tuesday. We could pick up an afternoon thunderstorm or two. The high Tuesday near 90. I'm AccuWeather forecaster Steve Williams on WSVA.
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6: We're back on Legends of Success. I'm John Resnick, and we're visiting with our friend Oz Nelson, the retired chairman and CEO of UPS, and as we alluded to through the earlier parts of this program, started out right out of college, and he started out as an entry-level position, making a little over $300 a month in 1959. Oz, what was that first job?
7: Well, I was hired as a customer service representative and salesman. Mm-hmm. So we were to do both. We were to go out and sell customers on using our service, and we were to then be the customer service representative who stopped by to see them to make sure everything was going okay and answer questions or help them out in any way we could with our services.
6: And how big was UPS in 1959, Oz?
7: Well, we had just about the time I came there, where they were celebrating their 10,000th employee.
6: Okay. So we're looking at a very nice-sized company, and you're in Kokomo, Indiana, correct?
7: I'm in Kokomo, Indiana.
6: Yep. Not today, but you were, of course. And so what did Oz Nelson do to different? Jack Welch was on this program, and Jack started out as a chemical engineer for General Electric, ended up becoming chairman and CEO. How did Oz Nelson do what did you do to differentiate yourself, Oz?
7: Well, you know, as I started out as a salesman, I really didn't know whether I was a good salesman or could even be a good salesman.
6: Mm-hmm.
7: I wasn't a sales major. There was no such thing at my school, and not in very many others, although we do have it at Ball State now. But in any event, I just said, well, I'm going to learn everything I can about the company, and I'm also, because I don't know how good a salesman I'm going to be, I'm going to make more calls than anybody else, and if I'm just average, that'll give me above average sales because I'll be making presentations to many more people.
6: Mm-hmm.
7: And I, spent the evenings and the early mornings lining up prospects on 3x5 cards. I worked a section of the state of Indiana, and I would pull into a town and check into a motel in the evening and get out the yellow pages and 3x5 cards, and I would look under various categories and write the addresses of the companies that looked like they might be shipping packages.
6: Mm-hmm.
7: And then I would sort them out in the most effective visit order I could. And the first thing in the morning, I would be at our operating center, if we had one in that town, talking to the drivers and asking them about some of these companies to see what they knew.
6: Mm-hmm.
7: And then I would, as fast as possible, as soon as I thought they were open around 8 o'clock in the morning, I would start visiting, making sales calls. And I was averaging back then 18 to 20 sales calls a day, when I think most salesmen probably were doing about 10 or 11.
6: How many were you closing?
7: I was probably closing

0: I would say I was probably picking up about three or to start with 3 to 5 sales a day. And once you sell them, you had them forever because your drivers started stopping in the next day, and they stopped forever.
1: Wow.
0: You didn't have a contract, man. It was just an agreement. And they paid us, at that time, $2 a week service charge, and that was a lot of money back then, but it wasn't much money for getting a delivery person to stop every day to pick up your packages.
1: Now, were you trained to do that, or was that natural instinct that you just picked up the yellow page? Did you figure this out on your own?
0: The fellow who trained me said you can look in the phone book for leads. I just probably took it another step by doing the cards and getting them all in order and that. Plus, I found that the driver, and I'm not the only one, but several people did find out the drivers who were delivering everywhere knew everybody,
1: mm-hmm.
0: and people knew them favorably. And it was a pleasure for me when I would call in a company I'd never been to before and I'd say, I'm Oz Nelson from UPS. I'd like to talk to you about your small package shipments. They welcomed me in. They wanted to know more about the company. They were so impressed with the service they were getting. Even if they didn't have any packages to ship, they were receiving them.
1: Really?
0: And it was really a pleasant day, frankly.
1: Well, it was all good timing, too, in that era, wasn't it, Oz? This is something new that was growing, or was there a lot of competition at that time?
0: Well, the competition was... First of all, there was a company that's no longer in business called Railway Express.
1: Mm-hmm.
0: And I remember their green trucks. And they were a big company with thousands and thousands of employees. They were owned by a few railroads. And the railroads restricted them to using the railroads to move their packages between origin and destinations,
1: mm-hmm.
0: which automatically slowed down their services. We were moving trucks over roads, taking the shortest routes, and we were frankly much faster and much more dependable and charged less too. But they were the big boy that we had to knock off, and we took a fair amount of business from them, and they later did go out of business, and it was a shame because a lot of people lost jobs that shouldn't have. And we also, of course, were competing with the post office, and the post office was our major competitor.
1: Sure.
0: And then there were the bus lines used to carry a lot of packages.
1: Mm-hmm.
0: Still do carry some. If you wanted to ship a package, maybe an auto part from point A to point B, and they happen to have a bus going on that route, the bus would charge you some money, and they would carry the package and leave it at their station, and the receiver could come to their bus station and pick it up, and you could have it maybe in 2 or 3 hours sometimes. So there was that also.
1: Well, it could have been, but, you know, again, I go back, Oz, that you folks did something to differentiate. And if you could just say one or two things, and maybe it's repetitive or redundant from earlier, but still important for our business owners, what were those one or two things that you did that was different that really beat out the competition?
0: Well, first of all, we were highly reliable,
1: mm-hmm.
0: and we were very economic. And going back to Jim Casey's first advertisements of best service, lowest rates,
1: mm-hmm.
0: that's what we actually provided.
1: I love it.
0: And we did it day in and day out, and we held ourselves accountable for meeting that commitment. And we still do it today. And I've told a number of people that it doesn't make any difference if there's a parade going down the middle of Fifth Avenue in New York City, or if there are bad weather warnings in various parts of the country. If it's humanly possible to be there, we're going to be the one that's there. And even when Hurricane Katrina hit, I think you'd know if you went down and talked to folks, the first people to show up down there was UPS vehicles.
1: I love it. And you know, folks, when we get back, I've got to take a quick break here. We're going to find out Oz worked his way up to developing, by 1975, he is developing this company and the management team to expand outside the U.S. I wish this show could go for 2 hours, Oz. But we'll be right back, ladies and gentlemen, with our friend Oz Nelson, retired chairman and CEO of UPS.
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4: We're back on Legends of Success. I'm John Resnick, visiting with our friend Oz Nelson, retired chairman and CEO of UPS, but certainly not retired in his life. We're going to get into what he's doing now and a little later in this program. Hey, Oz, before we took a break, we talked a little bit. I mentioned Jack Welch and how he talked about differentiation. I believe you knew or you worked with Jack or had some experience. If you did, what differentiated Jack when you worked with him, or what were your experiences that made him different?
5: Well, Jack was a very direct man, I think, and he was quick to the point, but very friendly and very nice. And I considered him a business friend. And he and I worked together on their United Way program. In fact, at one time, he asked me to fly up to the training center and address their managers from around the country about United Way and some things they might be able to do to be more supportive of United Way, because he personally was a big supporter. Mm-hmm. And we also were a customer of his. We bought some jet engines from him and made a huge number of deliveries for General Electric and various facilities around the country. So we had some reasons to have communications from time to time. But we certainly weren't his biggest customer by any stretch of the imagination. Mm-hmm. But two of the things that I really admired about him, one is that any time I called Jack, whether it be to raise some money for a charity or for a business purpose, he got back to me usually within a matter of minutes, and certainly within a half an hour to an hour. And in fact, the last time I think I called him, when he was still CEO, he was on a flight to Europe from the United States, and he called me back in about 35 or 40 minutes from the airplane.
4: Wow.
5: And it just showed you that how much respect he gave to his responsibilities as a leader to get back to people who wanted to be in touch with him and remain accessible. And it isn't easy to remain accessible in the kind of a job that he had.
4: Oh, absolutely.
5: Secondarily, as I say, the other thing I admired about him so much is I found him to be a very human person, not at all as, you know, he's depicted as being, you know, an iron man and very demanding, and he did expect a lot from his people, and who shouldn't?
4: Sure.
5: I also found him to be very caring, and I thought he was the kind of person you'd like to have as a good friend.
4: Well, I'll tell you what, he was on this program, and I just said to him one day, and I want to get off the UPS story, but real quick, I just said to him one day, gee, I'd love to pick your brain sometime. You know what he said, John, here's my home phone number. Give me a call and come up and visit. And I did. I mean, Oz Nelson, the retired chairman and CEO of UPS, is our guest today on Legends of Success.
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0: there. We are, we have a good operation there. It's grown dramatically now, and it is profitable, but it was a struggle.
1: I understand. I've got a description of those, that in those checkered cabs, that you removed the back seats, you put a roof rack on the top, and you added a U-Haul trailer on the back. And then to go into Canada's cities, Canadian cities and towns, use Chevy Impalas, and again, rip the seats out of the front and the back just to stack up packages.
0: Well, you got to deliver packages. Packages need some space, and they won't let you use trucks. So you do what you can. And West Germany was a similar situation. It took us a while to learn the customs and know how to adapt our systems to meet the requirements of their legalities of operations and the needs of their customers. It's still picking up and delivering packages, but there are a lot of translations in between.
1: Mm-hmm.
0: And it took us quite some time to get that operation into the black, but we did. And now we have a very large, successful operation there. And I'll let it go at that for now, then.
1: Well, we're going to bring you back later on throughout the year anyway. We'd love to have you here. But I remember you had a quote that I saved from you, and I think it went something like, to go global, you must think local.
0: Well, we did learn that although we were as knowledgeable as anyone about how to provide package delivery services, you can't sit in an office in the United States and project an operation in any country.

0: critical years of globalizing, going global, and then eventually you decide to retire. I can't imagine somebody with the experience and quite frankly, the power that you've had over the years that you're just sitting around fishing. So what are you doing?
1: Well, I've got lots of things going. I would like to say one more thing about UPS.
0: Sure.
1: Yes.
0: Okay.
1: I don't want anybody to think that UPS's growth or success or anything else is because of Oz Nelson. Mm-hmm. It was because of all my partners and the people I worked with. It was a team effort. It still is today. And if you talk to Mike Eskew, our current chairman and CEO, he'd say the same thing. There is no one person that runs a company of that size. It's a whole lot of people with the best of intentions working together to make it happen. And the CEO's ideas aren't always the best ones, and the best CEOs are smart enough to know that and do a lot of listening.
0: That's well put, because how can one person run 407,000 people?
1: For sure.
0: And I don't think you know them all on a first-name basis.
1: Mm-mm. But anyway, what I'm doing today is, I've been retired for over 9 years, and I had planned to devote at least 5 years to working for nonprofits. I was already doing some work with. And I thought, well, it'd be nice to have a lot more time to do that work. Well, it's now been almost 10 years, and I'm still whacking away at it. But I, in addition to the Carter Center, which has been a real love, and it's also been great to get to know Jimmy Carter, mm-hmm. Whom I had never met until I moved to Atlanta. It's also been great for me to work with the Centers for Disease Control and Prevention, or the CDC as it's known. I've been able to spend a fair amount of time chairing their foundation, and I also now chair an organization called the Friends of the CDC, and that's a small group of companies, along with a few CEOs and former CEOs, such as Bernie Marcus, from who founded Home Depot, and Phil Jacobs, a former president of Bell South Georgia, and I have done a lot of lobbying on the Hill to. And we raised about $1.2 billion and build new facilities and better laboratories and safer laboratories for the CDC folks. And some really important work being done there, and I'm just very privileged to be able to be a little part of it.
0: Oz, you're a good friend. You've always been a great supporter of our program and our efforts here to get these good stories out to America.
1: Well, just keep doing more of the good work you've been doing, because I know you're getting the word out, and I bet you a lot of folks enjoy hearing about it.
0: Well, thank you very much. We're just fortunate to be a conduit to bring the Oz Nelsons and the others in the world just to share them, because I don't know where else people are going to hear these behind-the-scenes stories. I also want to thank our team at Legends of Success, Michael Parks, and, of course, the beautiful and intelligent Billy Resnick for her help every week. You've been listening to Legends of Success. Most of all, thank you for joining us. I'm John Resnick. We'll see you next week.
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5: I'm Christopher Cruz in Washington. A new CBS News poll finds Americans are quite stressed out about their finances, not surprisingly. The numbers from CBS News Deputy Director of Elections and Surveys, Jennifer DePinto.
6: Many are frustrated with the Trump administration's approach to the economy, and neither political party is seen by a majority as helping with costs of living. 65% of Americans use the word uncertain to describe the economy.

0: Heard about Toyota's new all-electric family yet?
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1: Where'd that come from?
0: Where did what come from?
1: Get an all-electric vehicle that gets you. Toyota, let's go places.
2: From the south at 4 to 8 miles per hour. Partly cloudy tonight, low 59. Sunshine, it'll be a hot day on Monday, the high up to 92. Clouds and sun hot on Tuesday. We could pick up an afternoon thunderstorm or two, the high Tuesday near 90. I'm AccuWeather forecaster Steve Williams on WSVA.
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3: 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A new CBS News poll finds Americans aren't happy with either political party. Here's CBS News Director of Elections and Surveys, Anthony Salvanto.
4: Neither of the parties, not the Democrats, not the Republicans, are net positive on being seen as having policies that help cost of living.
3: Employees of the Long Island Railroad are on the picket lines. Here's CBS's Ali Bauman.
5: The New York comptroller estimates this strike will cost the region $61 million a day in lost economic activity. And the real impact will be felt on Monday when commuters go to work.
3: Louisiana Republican Senator Bill Cassidy has lost his primary. State Treasurer John Fleming and Congresswoman Julia Letlow advanced to a runoff.
6: I am so indebted to you, Louisiana. Thank you so much for giving me this honor of a lifetime. God bless you all. God bless President Trump. God bless Louisiana. God bless the United States of America. God bless you.
3: CBS News Brief. I'm Christopher Cruz.
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9: WSVA's local AccuWeather for Harrisonburg and the Shenandoah Valley. Periods of clouds and sun. It'll be a warm afternoon. High today 86. Winds will be from the south at 4 to 8 miles per hour. Partly cloudy tonight. Low 59. Sunshine. It'll be a hot day on Monday. The high up to 92. Clouds and sun. Hot on Tuesday. We could pick up an afternoon thunderstorm or two. The high Tuesday near 90. I'm AccuWeather forecaster Steve Williams on WSVA.
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0: contest. Dara defeated 24 other competitors, including a flame-throwing Finnish duo and an acclaimed Australian star in Vienna Saturday. It's Bulgaria's first ever Eurovision win. Five countries had pulled out of the event over Israel's participation and the conflict in Gaza. Heather Bosch, CBS News.
1: The world's largest aircraft carrier, the USS Gerald R. Ford, has returned to Naval Station Norfolk after an 11-month deployment, the longest since the Vietnam War. The Ford supported the war with Iran and the capture of Nicolas Maduro when he was Venezuela's president. Christopher Cruz, CBS News.
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0: From the south at 4 to 8 miles per hour. Partly cloudy tonight, low 59. Sunshine, it'll be a hot day on Monday, the high up to 92. Clouds and sun hot on Tuesday. We could pick up an afternoon thunderstorm or two, the high Tuesday near 90. I'm AccuWeather forecaster Steve Williams on WSVA.
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1: A new CBS News poll has found a lot of Americans aren't happy. CBS's Jennifer DePinto.
2: Gas prices are weighing on Americans. 59% say they are at least difficult or financial hardship for them. And most don't feel they're getting a clear understanding as to what's happening in Iran or day-to-day in the Strait of Hormuz.
1: Louisiana Republican Senator Bill Cassidy has lost his primary race.
3: Our country is not about one individual. Yeah. It is about the welfare of all Americans, and it is about our Constitution.
1: Long Island Railroad employees are on strike. Here's CBS's John Diaz.
4: For months, the Long Island Railroad Union and the MTA, well, they have been negotiating a new contract where talks stalled over workers' salaries and health care premiums. And with no deal, workers went on strike just after midnight Saturday.
1: CBS News Brief. I'm Christopher Cruz.
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7: WSVA's local AccuWeather for Harrisonburg and the Shenandoah Valley. Periods of clouds and sun. It'll be a warm afternoon. High today 86. Winds will be from the south at 4 to 8 miles per hour. Partly cloudy tonight, low 59. Sunshine. It'll be a hot day on Monday. The high up to 92. Clouds and sun hot on Tuesday. We could pick up an afternoon thunderstorm or two. The high Tuesday near 90. I'm AccuWeather forecaster Steve Williams on WSVA.
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0: Irishman hasn't fought since breaking his leg in a cage fight in 2021. Christopher Cruz, CBS News.
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0: I love getting outside, but I still need time to relax. 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
3: CBS News Brief. It's the economy. A CBS poll finds Americans are concerned about that and the Iran war. CBS's Anthony Salvanto tells Face the Nation.
4: The situation in Iran and the Strait of Hormuz. People tell us day to day they don't feel like they have a clear understanding. They're getting a clear understanding of what's going on there. And of course, that is impacting gas prices.
3: Former Defense Secretary Robert Gates is urging diplomacy as the U.S. looks to end Iran's nuclear program, telling CBS.
5: The only way that we are likely to get the enriched uranium out of Iran and bring about an end to their nuclear aspirations is through a negotiation.
3: A plea from New York Governor Kathy Hochul a day after union workers at the Long Island Railroad went on strike.
6: I'm urging all parties once again to bargain at the table and to get a deal done.
3: More than 250,000 commuters affected. CBS News Brief, I'm Heather Bosch.
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0: Diane, person two is Kim, and person three is the devil.
1: And we would clip him out.
0: Exactly. We just, you know, we just wipe that guy right out. Right out.
1: Off the board. Yeah, I will definitely check into that.
0: Yeah, so just, you know, so you can, there's also one that's actually, there's another one that's pretty good. I'm just going to tell you about it because you probably don't need it.
1: Okay.
0: But there's one that's relatively new called Descript. And Descript is, if you ever wanted to edit the audio, so like you have the text, okay?
1: Mm-hmm.
0: And you're like, you know what? I need to take that sentence out of the audio. So you can take that sentence out of the text and it will automatically take that sentence out of the audio.
1: Wow.
0: I know. That's pretty sweet, isn't it?
1: Crazy.
0: Yeah, that's pretty good. Now, that's pretty expensive. It's like a certain number of dollars that you pay for hours, but I think it's free for like an hour in case you ever want to try that out. So that's called Descript.
1: Oh.
0: And that one's called Otter.ai. And then, you know, Google Docs, just you can just have it play off your phone or, as I said, Microsoft Word. But I tell you, like I said, this tech is really something. So if you're sitting there with an audio file, maybe it's, you know, maybe somebody in your family talking about your family history, whatever it may be. Now it's time to break it out. And if you need the tools to get that cassette tape, say, into a digital format, whatever it is, we've got some tips over on the website to make that magic happen too. All right, just because, here's a bad joke that you're going to want to repeat. There was a man who lost his favorite hat. And instead of buying a new one, he decided to go to church and swipe one out of the vestibule. And when he got there, an usher saw him walk in and escorted him directly to the pew. Now, the guy was too embarrassed to get up right away, so he sat and listened to the entire sermon. After church, the man met the preacher in the vestibule, and the man shook the preacher's hand and said, "I want to thank you for saving me today. I came to church to steal a hat and ended up listening to your sermon on the Ten Commandments." The preacher replied, "You mean the commandment, 'Thou shalt not steal,' changed your mind?" The man shook his head and said, "No, the one about adultery did. As soon as you talked about that, I remembered where I left my hat." Thank you. All right. Yes, Robert in New York City. Hi there, Robert.
2: Hi, Kim. I've been using computers since the late 70s, starting with a Tandy TRS-80 Model 1. So my first question is, can you guess the color of my hair?
3: Jet black.
0: I'm feeling a redhead.
3: Hey, are you? Yeah. I think it's all just for men gel, and it's jet black.
2: Anyway, fast forward to a few days ago, I was...
0: Oh, thank God. Thank God, Robert. I have to tell you, we're all sitting here on pins and needles when you start with the TRS-80.
2: So anyway, scrolling through my iPhone 14 Plus, I saw a picture that grabbed my attention. So I took a screenshot of it. Then I got that feeling of despair in the pit of my stomach, like, what the heck did you just do, you know? I started reading the comments, and the first one said, "Don't click on this picture. That's how vital information on your phone is stolen." So being an experienced novice computer buff, I immediately went into panic mode, deleted all my banking apps, changed my passcode, disconnected all devices, synced, and checked for apps I didn't install. And I've been monitoring this for a few days, so my question is, can an iPhone be hacked simply by taking a screenshot?
0: Nope.
3: My jaw was on the table when you did all of that because you thought you were getting hacked from a screenshot.
2: Yeah.
0: But everything's all cleaned up now.
3: Yeah, way to update.
2: No. I'm ready to do a factory reset.
0: No, you know what? Here's the deal. Screenshots, it only happens on your device. Nothing gets transmitted. I mean, it might get transmitted up to your iCloud account or to a backup cloud, but it's not going to give you any type of malware. What was the picture about? I mean, what was so great about it?
2: Well, it was it was like a psychedelic picture. You know, you ever seen those spirals that it's a solid picture, but it looks like it's moving?
0: Mm-hmm.
2: That kind of thing. And I thought, oh, that's cool, you know.
0: This way on a Friday night, things are a little slow.
3: Yeah, maybe you had that response because you were high.
0: Exactly. You know, that's you know, it's a good thing that we have all this stuff on the internet, right?
3: Think about it. If you could do whatever you can do on your phone that you can do if you were in a cave 500 feet below the earth, you can't get hacked. And you could do a screenshot there.
0: For sure. Hey, let me tell you, I've tried a lot of antivirus.

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0: 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All right. Imagine you get this text. 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
3: I'm Heather Bosch. Ukraine launches its biggest drone attack on Russia in over a year. Four people are dead, the BBC's Moira Alderson reports.
4: President Zelensky says Ukraine's mass overnight drone attack on 14 regions across Russia is entirely justified as a response to Moscow's prolongation of the war and its continuing attacks on Ukraine's cities. He said the attack on Moscow, including its main oil refinery, sent a clear message that the Russian state must end its war.
3: With President Trump returning from a high-stakes meeting with China's president, Taiwan's representative to the U.S. tells CBS's Face the Nation.
5: We'll see, but President Trump, when he was in Beijing the last 2 days, he mentioned that he heard a lot about Taiwan, but the problem is he heard only their side of the story. You know, he heard the Chinese story. I think he, if he has time, would love to tell him our side of the story, the Taiwan story, which is one that of resiliency.
3: Taiwan says it's independent while China still claims the territory. Two U.S. Navy jets were involved in a crash today at an air show at Western Idaho's Mountain Home Air Force Base. An event organizer says all four crew members safely ejected. A day-long rally in Washington, D.C. aims to rededicate the country as one nation under God. Republican South Carolina Senator Tim Scott.
6: America has proven to be a resilient nation when we humble ourselves before the King of Kings, the Almighty God.
3: Some conservatives argue the U.S. was founded as a Christian nation, although historians often dispute that. In Minnesota, the Flanders wildfire has grown to 1,200 acres. Crow Wing County Sheriff Eric Klang.
7: We've had some secondary structures that have been destroyed, like sheds and outbuildings and sorts. But for the most part, we're in pretty good shape.
3: Governor Tim Walz has activated the National Guard to help battle several wildfires. In a Philadelphia suburb, CBS's Ava Anderson says crowds surged in anticipation of a new watch.
8: Hundreds hope to get their hands on a limited-release Swatch watch. Cole Reichert arrived at 5:45 a.m.
9: More people started to come, more police officers.

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2: WSVA's local AccuWeather for Harrisonburg and the Shenandoah Valley. Periods of clouds and sun. It'll be a warm afternoon. High today 86. Winds will be from the south at 4 to 8 miles per hour. Partly cloudy tonight, low 59. Sunshine. It'll be a hot day on Monday. The high up to 92. Clouds and sun hot on Tuesday. We could pick up an afternoon thunderstorm or two. The high Tuesday near 90. I'm AccuWeather forecaster Steve Williams on WSVA.

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1: Children are invited to an afternoon of fun, games, and Bible learning at Awana, taking place at the Waynesboro Church of Christ each Sunday afternoon from 3:30 until 5. 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
2: CBS News Brief. Russian officials say massive Ukrainian drone strikes overnight killed at least four people, including three near Moscow. The BBC's Sasha Slichter.
3: Ukraine's attacks of recent months, culminating in last night's, have brought President Putin's war back home. And Russians, already annoyed at curbs on their internet calls and rising prices, are not happy.
2: As President Trump returns from China, Taiwan's representative to the U.S. insists,
4: "We are sovereign, independent, away from the Chinese People's Republic of China's attempt to swallow us as one of their own."
2: Ambassador Alexander Yui on CBS's Face the Nation. Wildfires are burning across Minnesota, but there's progress fighting the 1,200-acre Flanders fire. Crow Wing County Sheriff Eric Klang.
5: With this fire, it's not 100% contained, but certainly we got a good handle on it today. Hopefully today with the weather and stuff, we'll have a better handle on it.
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4: All right. So have you ever looked at somebody else's phone to see if they're cheating on you?
5: No, I completely trust everyone.
4: Okay. Well, if you wanted to, is that two-timers are no longer just like using things like Instagram chat.

0: Let's see, Venmo, they just changed. They locked down the payment notes. Remember, it used to say, like, whoever you pay is forever? Well, now it's actually private. And so cheaters are now using Venmo because it's not out there on the public.
1: You sneaky cheaters.
0: So what you really want to do is watch what apps get open and closed really quickly. Because those are the ones that they don't want you to know about.
1: That's where they're doing all their secret stuff.
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3: I'm Heather Bosch. A manhunt is underway for one of three suspected gunmen who's still at large after at least 10 random weekend shootings in Austin. Mayor Kirk Watson.
4: We are reporting multiple shootings throughout the area. Two of those have been at our fire station, two Austin Fire Department stations.
3: At least four people were injured. More than a quarter million people are figuring out how to get to work tomorrow, with union members at New York's Long Island Railroad on strike. Jan Oliber heads the Metropolitan Transportation Authority.
5: For the relatively small percentage of people who have to be in person, especially essential workers, we've set up this shuttle bus system that brings you from 6-plus location on the island, both Nassau and Suffolk, into subway stations where you can get into the city.
3: Russian officials say Ukrainian drone strikes overnight killed at least four people, including three near Moscow. The BBC's Sasha Slichter.
6: Last week, Russia sent a record 1,500 drones into Ukraine in the space of 36 hours, killing 24 people. In response, President Zelensky summoned his commanders, promising harsh retaliation. Until very recently, many Russians could persuade themselves that this was a war being fought far away, nothing to do with them. But Ukraine's attacks of recent months, culminating in last night's, have brought President Putin's war back home. And Russians, already annoyed at curbs on their internet calls and rising prices, are not happy.
3: The BBC's Maura Alderson says a drone strike hit just outside a nuclear power plant in the United Arab Emirates.
7: Abu Dhabi says a fire has broken out at a nuclear power plant in the Al Dhafra region following a drone strike. The drone hit an electrical generator outside the inner perimeter of the Baraka nuclear power plant. The authorities say the safety of the facility is not affected, but there are no reported injuries.
3: Warnings that an outbreak of deadly hemorrhagic fever could spread.
8: I'm Vicky Barker at the Foreign Desk in London. The World Health Organization has declared an Ebola outbreak in the Democratic Republic of Congo a public health emergency of global concern. Nearly 250 cases so far and at least 80 deaths. It's a rare strain of the virus for which no vaccine or treatment exists. There's already been one death in neighboring Uganda.
3: The viral 6-7 joke reaches the Pope.
9: 6-7!
3: Some children at the Vatican there teaching Pope Leo the 6-7 hand gesture, the nonsensical joke that's gone viral. This is CBS News.
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2: From the south at 4 to 8 miles per hour, partly cloudy tonight, low 59. Sunshine, it'll be a hot day on Monday, the high up to 92. Clouds and sun, hot on Tuesday. We could pick up an afternoon thunderstorm or two, the high Tuesday, near 90. I'm AccuWeather forecaster Steve Williams on WSVA.
3: Okay, let's say that you're a tech billionaire.
4: All right.
3: And you're trying to decide what you should buy next because you already have the big yacht.
4: Sure.
3: You already have the compound in case the world ends.
4: Multiple compounds. I'm a billionaire.
3: You have the Gulfstream.
4: Of course.
3: Okay. You have three or four different homes.
4: Absolutely.
3: And you have everybody to wait on you hand and foot.
4: I love it.
3: What else would you buy?
4: Neptune. I'm going to buy a Neptune.
3: No, you'd want to buy a GD01.
4: Is that a swear word?
3: Here, look at the video. This is a GD01.
4: That is the ugliest looking robot I've ever seen in my entire life.
3: It's a transformer succulent for the 0.01%.
4: A succulent?
3: Here's what it is. It's a transforming, like a transformer.
4: Okay.
3: That folds into vehicle mode into a walking humanoid robot with a pilot seat on the inside.
4: Oh, I get in and I drive it.
3: Yes.
4: That's okay. Actually pretty cool.
3: It's like in like the action figure, right? The Transformers. Mm-hmm. So could you imagine walking into Costco with that?
4: I would need a pallet of mayonnaise, please. What are you going to do with that thing once you're in it?
3: You're going to walk around and be the boss. Okay.
4: I'm watching the video right now, and he just knocked down a wall.
3: Okay.
4: Oh, now it's crawling around like some sort of ape. That's creepy.
3: $650,000.
4: I will be putting it up on my Amazon wish list.
3: You know what? I would buy that.
4: Of course you would.
3: I think that'd be so cool.
4: And then you'd use it once and put it right next to all the other tech that you never touch.
3: Who's sporting their Apple Watch since October? And then you tell me, oh, I give her 3 weeks. That's it.
4: One out of a billion. Good job, Apple Watch. You kept your attention. Every other technology, get in the pile.
3: I think, yeah, you've known me way too long. There is that. And on that happy note, welcome, ladies and gentlemen. It's the nation's largest, biggest, best award-winning show about all things digital. It's called The Kim Komando Show because, after all, I am America's beloved digital goddess here with you once again, trademarked, of course. And joining me is Andrew Babinski, our co-host. Hello there, Andrew.
4: Hi, Kim.
3: And just a reminder that you can catch us on the radio and over 430 top stations from coast to coast. And of course, we're available as a podcast wherever you get your podcast. Just search for Komando with a K, of course. And then you can also now get the Kim Komando Show as a YouTube show. And it is the bomb. We crush it week after week.
4: The bomb?
3: Yes.
4: That's how you want to draw them in and relate with the audience by saying we're the bomb?
3: I thought that was really clever.
4: All right. Go over to youtube.com/Kim Komando.
3: Such a jerk face.
4: Subscribe.
3: You know what? You're just in a bad mood.
4: I am. I'm in an awful mood. And I haven't had air conditioning for 3 days. It's 105 degrees in Phoenix, Arizona.
3: And you stink.
4: I don't stink.
3: I have to tell you, I didn't want to be that one. I didn't want to be that person. But if you notice, I keep inching over and over and over.
4: Okay, then just pile on with stink.
3: I mean, it's not like the sewer gas.
4: Oh, my
3: but it's
4: gosh.
3: Close.
4: It's so hot at my house. It's like a billion degrees.
3: And my house is like 66 degrees, 67.
4: I don't like you. Right now, in this moment in time, I don't like you.
3: YouTube.com/Kim Komando. Hit that big old subscribe
4: button. Go unsubscribe. Get revenge for me.
3: Gosh, the next time you're in a bad mood, just give me a heads up a little bit.
4: Okay, I'll give you a heads up, but I'm still coming in a bad mood. It's not going to change anything.
3: Okay, let's turn our frown upside down.
4: Okay.
3: Let's think of something positive.
4: I love Kim Komando.
3: Hey, listen, I

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3: Last weekend, we did a staycation at a casino resort here in town.
2: Okay.
3: Fabulous trip, but during which I lost my wallet. And not a big deal.
2: Got no money in it.
3: No, there was $7,000 in it.
2: Oh, wow.
3: Yeah. And I have an AirTag. So I go over to security and they're like, oh, we don't have it turned into lost and found, but you have an AirTag. Let's pull out your phone and let's try to find it. So we turn it on and it shows where it is. And we walk over to that area and then it starts moving around.
2: Oh.
3: And so me and the security guard are following what's happening, but there's nothing there. It's to no end. And then I'm like, I have to retrace my steps. So I go back to the elevator. I go to the bathroom, walk in the bathroom. It's laying right there on the floor.
2: Wow.
3: I know. But when I went back to the security guard to tell him I found it, he was like, there is too many devices here. That's the problem. If there's so many devices, it just gets confused. Is like that accurate?
2: Yes.
3: Oh, that's so frustrating. That's why you have the AirTag. I'm following old ladies around to the back of
2: sniffing their dogs,
3: seeing if they got my wallet.
2: Meanwhile, you left it in the toilet.
3: He was sitting on the floor, untouched.
2: Hey, AI is here helping companies get ahead. 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
7: CBS News Brief. Austin police are searching for one of three suspected gunmen who's still at large after at least 10 shootings that injured four people. Mayor Kirk Watson.
8: These are occurring primarily in South Austin, and we don't have any specific motive that has been identified. In fact, these actions appear to be random.
7: Former Defense Secretary Robert Gates is urging diplomacy as the U.S. looks to end Iran's nuclear program, telling CBS.
9: The only way that we are likely to get the enriched uranium out of Iran and bring about an end to their nuclear aspirations is through a negotiation.
7: The BBC's Emery Makumeno has the latest on an Ebola outbreak.

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0: 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So,
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0: If you want your luggage, then what you need to do is give us the money. 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So bottom line here is that if you're in a Waymo, sometimes the trunk, what they say, latch will malfunction. And so you might want to put a note in there and just say, I have luggage in the trunk.
1: Or just keep it on your lap.
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12: I'm Heather Bosch. Manhunt in Texas. Austin police are searching for one of three suspected gunmen who's still at large after a series of shootings. Police Chief Lisa Davis.
13: We're currently investigating 10 shootings that occurred late yesterday and into today. At this time, most of the shootings have occurred in South Austin. No specific motive, and they appear to be random in nature.
12: Four people were injured. Two U.S. Navy jets appeared to touch mid-air at an air show in Idaho. All four crew members ejecting before the jets crashed to the ground. Eyewitness video.
14: There have been four good parachutes that were seen, and we ask that everyone remain where you are.
12: Courtesy Ruben Villapando, organizers of the event at the Mountain Home Air Force Base say the aviators are safe. There are no other reports of injuries. Nearly 90 deaths are now being blamed on Ebola in Africa's Democratic Republic of Congo. Virologist Jason Kidrichuk compares it to other outbreaks.
15: Not as high as what we've seen with other Ebola virus outbreaks, with other Ebola virus species, but it's the extraordinary number of cases that we've seen in such a short period of time. So there's a real need right now to figure out how many people have been not diagnosed yet, how far the virus has reached, and how quickly this can get contained.
12: The World Health Organization has declared it a public health emergency. U.S. Trade Representative Jamison Greer is backing up President Trump's assertion that great deals were made during Trump's recent trip to China, telling CBS's Face the Nation.
16: We saw China over the past couple of days reduce a host of non-tariff barriers on agricultural products such as beef and poultry, et cetera. And so we've seen them already starting to do things to facilitate imports from the United States.
12: A day-long rally in Washington, D.C. aims to rededicate the country as one nation under God. Speaker Mike Johnson says faith has deep roots.
17: Facing imminent battle and almost certain death, our founders held a decisive day of what they called humiliation, fasting, and prayer. They did that to humble themselves and to seek your guidance at the dawn of their fight for freedom.
12: Historians point out the founders also took steps to make separation of church and state. Pomp, circumstance, and a royal lesson in Great Britain.
18: As the bands marched past the viewing stand outside Buckingham Palace, William and Kate led their three children to greet some of the World War II veterans seated in the front row. William putting an occasional reassuring hand on 7-year-old Louis's shoulder. George, Charlotte, and Louis are being slowly groomed for their futures in what its royal members call the firm. Vicky Barker, CBS News, London.
12: This is CBS News.
9: Join Adriana Diaz and Kelly O'Grady for the perfect start to your weekend. 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
7: WSVA's local AccuWeather for Harrisonburg and the Shenandoah Valley. Partly cloudy for tonight with lows near 59. Winds be south at 3 to 6 miles per hour. A sunny hot day on Monday with a high near 92. Clouds and sun Tuesday, a hot afternoon, a thunderstorm in spots. High Tuesday at 90. Partly sunny, remaining warm, a thunderstorm in the afternoon Wednesday. High Wednesday afternoon at 85. I'm AccuWeather forecaster Steve Williams on WSVA.
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8: I'm Greg Bell, and we begin our comedies by paying a visit to Duffy's Tavern, and then later it's a radio version of the popular comics character, Archie Andrews. Ed Gardner was already a successful producer, director, and writer when he began providing the voice of Archie, the manager at Duffy's Tavern. Gardner had also created the series, and he surrounded himself with a talented cast. The original Miss Duffy was Gardner's wife, Shirley Booth. Although they divorced in 1942, she continued on the series for a bit. After her departure, Florence Halep was hired. And here she is alongside Gardner, as well as Charlie Cantor playing Finnegan, Eddie Green is Eddie the waiter, and John Brown is Crackpot O'Toole. In a broadcast from Elite Day, February 29th, 1944.
9: You're invited to drop in where the elite meet to eat. Duffy's Tavern.
10: Hello, Duffy's Tavern, where the elite meet to eat. Archie the man just faking Duffy ain't here. Hello, Duffy. Tonight, Gracie Fields. Yeah, the English Nightingale. Well, she sings them Cockney songs. Cockney, you know, Englishman with a Brooklyn accent. Well, she was in that picture, Holy Matrimony. No, Duffy, she wasn't the bearded lady. That was Monty Woolley. Gracie was the singer. Yeah. Has she got her music? The biggest ass pedestrian of them all? Yeah, I imagine she's probably got it. She's now singing at the Waldorf Astoria. Yeah, and Duffy, I've been trying to figure it out. Why does the Waldorf make so much more money than we do? See? And I got the answer. They got a hotel on top of the joint. So I was thinking, you know that back room where we keep the pig's feet? Well, you see, that could be the bridal suite. And, hello? Hello? He hung up. Now, Eddie, we gotta get the, Duffy Churio hotel ready for occupancy. Did you remove the pig's feet out of the back room?
11: Yeah.
10: How does the room look?
11: So high heaven.

0: You mean the room still...
1: Mr. Archer, now you might get away with calling this place the Duffy Auditorium, but you'll never be able to call that room the Rose Room. By the way, there's another thing wrong with that bedroom.
0: What?
1: There ain't no bed in it.
0: I know I forgot about something. A bed. Well, I'll tell you what. Go down to the cellar and get them two empty potato sacks down there. Go over to Brunschweiger Chicken Market, Eddie, and tell Brunschweiger to pluck us a mattress.
1: Suppose you wanted out of Inner Spring Chicken.
0: Well, naturally.
1: Hey, what a hotel.
0: What's wrong with this hotel?
1: This is the kind of hotel where when the tenants get rich, they move to a flop house. Ain't nobody gonna be dumb enough to sleep here.
0: What? Nobody gonna be dumb enough to sleep here, huh?
1: God.
0: Finnegan. Finnegan, you look tired.
2: Yes, George, I am quite fatigued. You know, fatigue always makes me so tired. I slept a sleepless night last night.
0: You did, huh?
2: I can't sleep when somebody snores.
0: Well, who was snoring?
2: I was.
0: You mean you snore so loud you keep yourself awake?
2: Well, it ain't so bad when I go... But when I go... I blow the covers off. You know, I am seriously thinking of moving to a hotel.
0: Well... Welcome, Tranchant. Finnegan, how would you like to move into our back room?
2: The room with the pig's feet?
0: Well, we're taking them out, Finnegan.
2: No.
0: Well, why not?
2: I have been in that room. It wouldn't be so bad when I went... But how could I sleep if I ever went...
0: Yeah, maybe you're right. Maybe we better put a wind in that room, huh?
3: Well, Archie, here I am.
0: Here whom is...
3: Miss Duffy, the beautiful innkeeper's daughter.
0: Your old man ain't so beautiful.
3: You know what I mean.
0: Well, the way you should say it is Miss Duffy, the beautiful daughter of the innkeeper, which is grammatically correct, but physically impossible.
3: That's a good joke on Papa. I'll have to tell it to Mama.
0: What a brain.
4: Hi, Arch.
0: Back, pot old pool, you dirty forger. You dirty swindler. I didn't think you'd have the nerve to come back here after swindling me with that oil stock last week. I thought at least you would have the decency to eschew this joint.
4: Arch, it was just a prank. I swear by me warden.
0: But why did you have to do it to me?
4: Well, it was me first attempt at swindling. And I thought it would be more honest to swindle somebody who wouldn't press charges. Mm. Arch, don't be sore. I am in trouble enough.
0: What's your trouble?
4: Me landlady threw me out this morning. I've been going nuts all day trying to find me a room.
0: Hmm, is that so? Eddie, what do you think? Should I forgive him and rent him that room?
1: Yeah, it'll serve him right.
0: Crackpot, you see, we're turning our place into a hotel, and we can rent you one of our better rooms.
4: One of your better rooms, huh? Has it got a bed?
0: Bed? How long are you planning to stay?
4: Well, has it at least got running water?
0: Well, what would be the good of having running water? It ain't got no sink.
4: Well, how am I going to wash me face?
0: Wash it? Crackpot, this is a hotel room. Not a beauty parlor.
4: Well, look, is there a towel?
0: For what do you want a towel if you can't wash?
4: What's a guy going to use to shine his shoes?
0: What everybody else uses, the bed sheet.
4: Okay, I'll take it. What's the number of me room?
0: What number would you like?
4: You mean I can have me choice of rooms?
0: No, but you can have your choice of numbers. Here's a piece of chalk. You can write it on the door yourself. 105, 205.
4: Do you mind if I make it 905? I like to sleep high up.
0: Oh. Well, suit yourself. Front. Front. Hey, Front, will you come here?
5: Yes?
0: Oh, Front, show this gentleman his luggage to room 905.
5: 905, huh? Putting it up there ain't going to air it out.

0: quiet, Pop. Don't shout. If you want something, ring for it. That's what the dishpan is for.
1: Okay. Hey, Art!
0: What?
1: There's termites in me room.
0: Them ain't termites.
1: Oh.
0: That guy be giving his hotel a bad name.
2: Hey, Arch, look who just came in. The W.C. Fields.
0: Finnegan, that's Tracy Fields. Well, Miss Fields, welcome to the Duffy Arturia. How do you like our little ye tavern?
3: It's very quaint. Reminds me of a little inn I used to know in Lancashire.
0: Oh, yeah? What was the name of it?
3: The Sign of the Greasy Goat.
0: What a coincidence. We were going to put Duffy's picture outside, too.
3: This little Lancashire inn was a lot of fun, Archie. The guests used to spend most of the night throwing darts.
0: Spent the night throwing darts? What a dump. We set traps. Gracie, Sidney Doon, would you care for a spot of, off and off?
3: What?
0: Off and off.
3: Off what and off what? I think the man's an offwit.
0: Eddie, I think the gentleman in 905 is ringing.
4: What room was that again?
0: 905.
5: Don't I ask the silliest questions?
0: Service? No, only 905. All the other room has buzzers.
3: And why don't you have a buzzer in 905?
0: Then how would we know it was 905? You see?
6: Archie.
0: Oh, Gracie, I would like you to meet Miss Duffy, the hotel's daughter.
6: Oh, Miss Fields, I thought you were wonderful in that picture with Monty Woolley.
3: Thanks very much.
6: How does it feel to kiss a man with a beard? I'm dying of curiosity.
3: Haven't you ever kissed a man with a beard?
6: No.
3: Have you ever kissed a man with a mustache?
6: No.
3: Have you ever kissed a man who needed a shave?
6: No.
3: No wonder you're dying of curiosity.
6: Yeah, but you haven't answered me. How did it feel to kiss Monty?
3: Wooly. Interested in finding out how it feels to kiss a man with a beard.
0: Well, you see, Gracie, from the way things have been going with Miss Duffy lately, her last hope is Santa Claus. Look, Miss Duffy, this has been a very nice game of fever, but I would like Miss Fields to render a song for the crowd here. What do you say, Gracie?
3: Okay, Archie.
0: Okay, swell. I'll announce you.
5: Excuse me, Mr. Archie, but Mr. O'Toole, the gentleman at 905, you know.
0: Oh, yes. Yeah.
5: He wants to pay a month's rent in advance. He gave me this $10 bill.
0: A $10 bill for a month's rent? What kind of a place does a guy think this is? And he got nothing smaller?
5: No, just a brand new $10 bill.
0: Okay, I'll give him change. Gee, this is a bright new 10, ain't it? Let's see now, a month's rent, Here's his change, $8. Okay, I'll announce your song, Gracie. Ladies and gentlemen, we now present Miss Gracie Fields singing from the Sawdust Grove of the Duffy Arturia Hotel, located in the heart of Times Square, 23rd Street and 3rd Avenue. take it, Maestro Van Thieden.

This joy is something new. My arms enfolding you never knew this thrill before. Whoever thought I'd be holding you close to me, whispering it's you I adore.

0: 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We'll be right back.
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0: WSVA's local AccuWeather for Harrisonburg and the Shenandoah Valley. Partly cloudy for tonight with lows near 59. Winds will be south at 3 to 6 miles per hour. A sunny hot day on Monday with a high near 92. Clouds and sun Tuesday, a hot afternoon, a thunderstorm in spots. High Tuesday at 90. Partly sunny, remaining warm, a thunderstorm in the afternoon Wednesday. High Wednesday afternoon at 85. I'm AccuWeather forecaster Steve Williams on WSVA.
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6: Yes.

0: I'm getting tired. You're going to have to get another waiter or a second front.
1: Boy, that 905 makes more trouble than all our other guests together. Look, Gracie, leave us get down to business now.
0: Mr. Archer, Mr. O'Toole and 905 wants to pay another month's rent in advance.
1: Uh-huh, another month, huh? Well, gee, ain't that cute. Crackpot, he's trying to make up for swindling me last week, I guess. Where's the dough, Eddie?
0: Here it is. Another nice, crisp, new $10 bill.
1: Here's the change. Boy, this keeps the hotel crowded right up until June. Well, Gracie, leave us get down to business, as I said. What would we have to give you to get you to leave the Waldorf and come down here?
2: Chloroform.
1: Gracie, I'm serious. Look, here's what we're willing to do. I understand in England you made as high as £10 a week, see? We're willing to double that. We'll pay you 20 shillings. Fair enough?
2: 20 shillings, Archie. 20 bob is less than a guinea.
1: Would you mind playing that back again?
2: Now, listen here. 4 threepenny bits make a shilling. Also, 2 sixpences make a shilling. 8 half crowns make a pound. And a shilling is also a 20th of a pound. To double a tenny, you'd have to take in about 20 quid.
1: Boy, a guy could go nuts over there in a crap game. But anyways, Gracie, what we're offering you is $10 a week. You know, what you as English call a moon and sixpence. Wait a minute. I'll do better. I'll give you 50% of the gross profit of this hotel.
2: Huh. Back to the 20 shillings again.
1: Oh, yeah? Well, it's early yet. Wait until the rush starts.
2: What rush? You mean 905 is going to go out and come in again?
1: Look, where do you see the rush? We'll fix a rush. Excuse me, Hey, Finnegan, Benet, Danny, come here. I want to talk to you, sir. We got to make this hotel look like a busy... Front?
0: 905?
1: Right.
0: Well, I'm getting to know this hotel by heart.
1: Look, now, Gracie, you're going to see. Business is going to start picking up any minute.
0: Miss Austin.
1: Boy, you're back quick. what does Crackpot want now?
0: This time he would like 2 fives for $10.
1: Another one of them brand new tens? But I give him all my change. All I got left is $7.
0: He said to take whatever you got.
1: Oh. Well, if he wants to be a doctor.
0: Okay.
1: Now, look, Gracie, as I was saying, business should be picking up very soon. As I was saying, business should be picking up very soon.
3: Pardon me.
1: Good afternoon, sir. Duffy Archery at your service. What service can we be to you of, sir?
3: My name is John Smith.
1: Uh-huh.
3: And this charming young lady is my bridal suite.
1: Just married, I presume, eh, sir?
3: They are noodlewed. Hey, we there?
4: Yes, and ooh, is Mommy's little lammy pie.
3: Yeah, and ooh, is Poppy's big veal cutlet.
2: Where do these people get the points?
1: Look, Mr. Smith, sir, what can we do for you and your veal cutlet here?
3: Well, do
4: we would jerk.
3: Yeah.
4: Now, lammy pie and I would like a sweet.
1: Mrs. Smith, I regret that at the moment we are pulled up. I fear we will not have a room until 1947.
3: I don't think we can wait.
1: You see, Gracie, we're turning them away. Now, what do you say? We'll give you $10 a week plus percentage.
2: Ah, you're talking through your hat. You couldn't hire me anyway. I'd have to audition for Duffy. He's the boss of this place.
1: Oh, yeah? Duffy is merely the sole owner and proprietor. I'm the real figurehead. And I want you to know that what I say goes around here. Gracie, it looks like you'll have to audition. What do you say?
2: Okay, I guess there's only one way out for me. Sing the worst song I know.
1: The worst song you know? What's the worst song you know?
2: You'll know.
1: First, it's by my own patrol.

0: It'll always be in England, but this is the end of Leva Spicer.
1: Leva's not flush with no shame. If people bandage our name, shoes and old rice are worth dreaming of.
0: Eddie, is that criticism or has she been eating here?
1: Face it.

0: She must have had hair.
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0: Gracie, sound your righteous.
1: Head, no, no, perish the baby.

0: That song really did you justice. Yep, you're hired. Now, here's your first week's salary in advance, Gracie. A nice, crisp, new $10 bill.
1: Thank you. Wait a minute. This $10 bill. Did Alexander Hamilton always look like this?
0: Let's see. Hey, wait a minute. That ain't Alexander Hamilton. That's Crackpot O'Toole. The dirty crook. He's been counting fitting dough back there. Been putting his own picture on it. He ain't only a crook. He's an egonomiac. That dirty crook.
2: Till I see what a gentleman in 905 wants.
0: See what he wants. Eddie, go out and get Clancy to come.
2: But Crackpot wants room service.
0: We'll give it to him. 20 years of it.
3: Duffy's Tavern from Elite Day, February 29th, 1944. Series creator Ed Gardner was Archie. Charlie Cantor played Finnegan. Florence Halep is Miss Duffy. Eddie Green is Eddie the waiter, and that was John Brown as Crackpot. I'm Greg Bell, and next on Win Radio was comics character Archie Andrews comes to radio as voiced by Bob Hastings. We'll be right back.
4: With his faithful bot of Cato, Britt Reid, daring young publisher, matches wits with the underworld, risking his life that criminals and racketeers within the law may feel its weight by the sting of the Green Hornet.
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4: The great car roared into life. 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
6: He's the only one who gives us a bridge between the gamblers the police suspect and the group of people we suspect. 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
6: 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And Cato, if it'll help us find the truth, we're going to cross him good.
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8: Welcome back to When Radio Was. When it came to finding material for programs, networks looked to a wide range of media. Stage plays, novels, short stories, and even the comics. Artist Bob Montana and writer Vic Bloom introduced the character Archie Andrews in 1939. Just a few years later, that comic book character came to radio. The Riverside High School teen was first voiced by Charles Mullen. But for the bulk of the decade-long radio run, Bob Hastings was Archie. And that's who we have right now, joined by Harlan Stone as Jughead, Ian Martin and Alice Yorman as Archie's parents, with Rosemary Rice as Betty and Gloria Mann as Veronica. It's from July 27th, 1946.
9: Hello?
10: Hello, Jughead. This is Archie. Come over right away. It's a matter of life or death.
9: Oh, relax, Archie. Relax.

0: Yes, and you relax too, folks, if you can, because here he is again, right out of the pages of Archie Comics magazine with all his gang, Archie Andrews! Well, it's Friday evening as we look in on the Andrews home in Riverdale. We find Archie has just come home with Jughead and is a little unhappy about something.
1: I tell you, Jug, I gotta figure out a way to get that bottle of bubble bath soap.
2: You don't look dirty to me.
1: It's not for me, it's for Veronica. She's having a coming out party tonight, and I gotta buy her a present.
2: What's she coming out of?
1: Jug, I don't know how you can be that stupid and live.
2: It's easy.
1: Jug, Veronica is making her debut in Riverdale society tonight, and I want to buy that bubble bath soap we saw in the drugstore as a gift. Now, is that plain enough?
2: Go ahead and buy it. I'm not stopping you.
1: But I don't have the money, Jug. Reggie Mantle will probably bring some fancy gift. And how will I look?
2: How?
1: Embarrassed. I might just as well stay home.
3: Hello, Archie. Hello, Jughead.
2: Hello, Mr. Andrews.
1: Hi, Dad. Oh, Dad, I was wondering...
3: What a day. Certainly good to be home.
1: Dad, would you be kind enough to let me...
3: Archie, do you know where my slippers are?
1: In the hall closet, I think. Dad, I was wondering...
3: It's going to be good to sit down, have a little peace and quiet.
1: Dad, I wonder if you'd let me...
3: Well, what is it?
1: Dad, could you let me have some money?
3: No. Now, where's your mother?
1: But, Dad, I just got to have $2.98.
3: Archie, I said no. Where is your mother?
1: But, Dad, I just got to have it because
3: Archie,
1: I want to buy...
3: Archie, for pity's sake, I said... All right, here is $3.
1: Gee whiz, Dad, thanks a lot.
3: Don't mention it. Keep the change.
1: Oh, boy, Jug, I got it. Well, let me at that phone. Operator.

0: Riverdale 411, please. Yes. Oh, boy, Jug, won't Veronica be happy when she sees that bubble bath? She likes all that fancy stuff. Hello, Mr. Pringle. This is Archie Andrews. You know that bottle of liquid bubble bath soap you have on display? Yes, the pink stuff in the fancy bottles with the sign, float on air with the scintillating essence of rare eau d'oeuvres and be carried to dreamy wonderland in your bath, reduced to $2.98. Yes. Well, send a bottle of that right over, would you? Okay, thanks. Bye-bye.
1: Archie, wouldn't it have been cheaper to buy Veronica a piece of soap?
0: Don't be silly, Jug. She'll love this. I guess I'll show that Reggie Mantle that he's not the only one who can buy fancy gifts.
1: Yeah.
0: She was, Jug. Do you think Reggie will buy her something fancier than that?
1: Probably.
0: Oh, fine.
2: Hello, Archie. Hello, Jughead.
1: Hello, Mrs. Andrews.
0: Hi, Mom.
2: Well, what are you doing, dear?
0: Nothing.
2: Archie, what are you so glum about?
0: Me? I'm not glum.
2: Archie, do you feel all right?
0: No, Mom, let's not go through that.
2: Archie, stick out your tongue.
0: But, Mom, I feel...
2: Archie, stick out your tongue.
0: No, I'm all right.
3: Yeah.
2: Well, you didn't have to stick it that far out. Uh-huh. Archie, just as I thought. You're run down.
0: But, Mom, I feel fine.
2: All the same, you go right upstairs and bring down the tonic.
0: The tonic? Oh, gosh, Mom, not that.
2: That tonic is the best thing in the world for you.
0: Yes, I know, but...
2: But what?
0: It smells.
2: Archie.
0: Well, it does, Mom, just like rotten eggs.
2: Archie, Mr. Pringle made that tonic from a special prescription, and it always does a world of good for you.
0: But, Mom, I...
2: Jughead, doesn't your mother make you take tonic when you're run down?
1: Yes, ma'am.
2: Well, doesn't it do you a world of good?
1: No, ma'am.
2: It doesn't? Why not?
1: I give it to my little sister when Mom's not looking.
2: Jughead, you don't.
1: Don't I?
2: All right, Jughead, maybe you do. But, Archie, you still march right upstairs and bring that tonic down.
0: Oh, gee whiz, what chances a fella got? Jug, you wait there.
1: Okay.
2: And, Jughead, would you take your feet off the couch, please?
1: I'm sorry.
2: Oh, now, who can that be? Hello? Oh, Mrs. Lodge, how are you? Oh, fine, thanks. Have I forgotten what? The party? What part? Oh, the party. Why, no, Mrs. Lodge, of course I haven't forgotten the party. Why, I couldn't forget your party tonight. Of course not. Why, just today I remarked to Fred how he was looking forward to your party. Yes, we'll be there. Goodbye. Oh, dear, I'd forgotten all about that party.
0: Can't find that tonic anywhere.
2: But, Archie, I know there's practically a full bottle in the medicine cabinet. Did you look there?
0: Oh, yes, Mom.
2: Well, did you look in the storage closet?
0: Gee whiz, Mom, don't you think I know how to look for something?
2: Not for tonic, you don't. Are you sure it's upstairs?
0: Positive that it's not there, Mom. And besides, I feel much better now. Mom, let's forget the whole thing.
2: Oh, no, you don't. I'll order some more right now. Operator, give me Riverdale 411, please.
0: But, Mom, why go to all that trouble just for a
2: Archie,
0: little tonic?
2: You need that tonic.
0: Yeah, like a headache.
2: Hello? Mr. Pringle, this is Mrs. Andrews. Uh-huh. You know that tonic you made up last spring for Archie? Uh-huh. Well, would you make up another bottle and send it over right away? All right, Mr. Pringle. Thanks a lot. Bye. Now, Archie, I'll... Oh, dear, now what?
4: Pringle's drugstore.
2: Already?
4: Got a package here for Betty Cooper.
2: Oh, well, they live next door.
4: I know, but they're not home, and I left a note saying all packages should be left here.
2: Oh, all right. Just put it right there on the hall table where I won't forget it.
4: Okay, thank you.
2: Thank you. Now, Archie, you better start dressing, dear.
0: Dressing?
2: Yes, dear, for the party.
0: But can't I go the way I am?
2: Archie, you can't go to a party in a polo shirt and saddle shoes.
0: You left out my pants, Mom. I'm wearing pants, you know?
2: Yes, I know, dear. But you better go put on your tropical worsted.
0: Oh, okay. Oh, wait there, Jug. I'll be right down.
2: And wash first.
0: Okay, I will.
5: All right, all right, all right. Now, what's all the shouting about? Can't we ever have any quiet around here?
2: Oh, Fred, when did you get home, dear?
5: Oh, about 5 minutes ago, Mary, and I'm
2: well,
5: certainly
2: for pity's
5: as
2: sake,
5: tired
2: go
5: as
2: and
5: I...
2: get dressed.
5: Dressed? Dressed? What for?
2: The Lodges are having their party tonight.
5: Oh, good grief. I'm in no mood for parties tonight, Mary. I want to just sit here and read my paper.
2: Fred,

0: Mrs. Lodge called specially to remind us about it.
1: But I... Oh, all right. I suppose we have to go.
0: We certainly do. Jughead, be careful of that lamp. I'll be upstairs if you want me, Fred.
1: All right, Mary. You'll be upstairs. Parties. Parties. Why don't people leave people alone? Nobody enjoys giving a party. Nobody enjoys going to a party. I don't know why. What are you grinning at?
2: I'm not invited to the party.
1: Well, you're lucky. See, do I need a shave? I suppose so.
2: No.
1: I'm all out of hairdressing. You better order some. Operator, 411, please. Oh, hello, Pringle. Fred Andrews. Huh? Tired. How are you? Good. Listen, Pringle, send me a bottle of that hairdressing, will you? And don't send me that greasy stuff you sent last time. All right, right away. Mm-hmm. Bye.
0: Fred, aren't you dressed yet?
1: Dressed? Why, Mary, it's only 5 seconds.
0: Well, stop wasting time and get started.
1: All right, Mary. I don't know what this world is coming to when a man can't even go home anymore.
0: Oh, that must be the tonic for Archie.
2: Package from Pringle's drugstore.
0: Yes, I've been waiting for it. Tell Mr. Pringle to put it on the bill, please.
2: Yes, ma'am.
0: Thank you. Jughead, I wish you wouldn't sit on the arm of that chair.
2: I'm sorry.
0: Archie!
3: Yes, Mom?
0: Come on down here.
3: Gee whiz, Mom, how can I get dressed if you keep calling me?
0: Archie, your tonic just arrived. I want you to take it, dear.
3: The tonic? Now?
0: Yes, now. Jughead, would you get a spoon out of the kitchen, please?
2: Yes, Mrs. Ann.
3: But, Mom, this is no time to take tonic.
0: And why not?
3: Well, because... Well, that is... Well, there's a time and place for everything, and, well, this just isn't the time and place.
0: It certainly is.
3: But, Mom, you have no idea how much better I feel.
0: I thought you didn't feel sick in the first place.
3: I didn't, but I'm much better now.
2: Here's a spoon, Mrs. Andrews.
3: Benedict Arnold.
4: Me? What did I do?
3: Traitor.
0: Now, Archie, that's quite enough. Now, just this one spoonful won't kill you.
3: You never can tell. Those are awful big spoons.
0: Archie, for pity's sake, I don't have time to argue now. Please take this tonic.
3: Gee whiz, okay. Gee whiz. Gee whiz, Ma.
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5: Now, please take this tonic.
6: Gee whiz, okay. Gee whiz. Gee whiz, Ma. Do I... Gee whiz. If I only... Gee whiz.
5: Yes, Archie, gee whiz. Now take it.
6: In cold blood? Just take it? Just like that?
5: Well, close your eyes if it'll help.
7: It'll help more if you close your mouth, too.
5: Jughead.
7: I'm sorry.
6: Gee whiz.
5: Archie, don't say that again.
6: Well, gee... Gosh.
5: Archie, I'm getting impatient.
6: Well, I'm gonna... Let me take it myself.
5: Very well. Here.
6: Okay, Mom. I might as well get it over and done with. Yeah. Ooh. Ooh. Ooh. Wow. Ooh. Oh. Phew. Gee, that wasn't as bad as I thought.
5: Well, I told you so.
8: Mary, do you like this bow tie with this suit?
5: Oh, yes, dear. Now come upstairs, Archie, and put a clean shirt on.
8: Yes, dear. Fine thing when a man can't even ask his own wife if she likes his tie without her giving him an... Well, what are you grinning at?
7: I was just thinking of my father's ties.
8: What about your father's ties? Does he tie them differently than I do?
7: Yes. He just snaps his on.
8: Oh, fine, fine. Now, what in the world is keeping that delivery boy? Why, that druggist is the slowest... Oh, what's this on the hall table? Label says Pringles Drugstore. When did that get here?
7: Oh, that... Well,
8: why
7: that...
8: doesn't anybody tell me these things? Here I've been waiting and waiting for my hairdressing, and it's been here all the while.
5: But, Mr. Andrews...
7: Gee whiz.
6: Say, Jughead, do you like this tie with this suit?
7: No.
6: Me too. But I can't decide whether I don't like the suit with the tie or the tie with the suit. Now, who can that be at a time like this?
7: Pringle Drugstore.
6: Oh, boy, my bubble bath.
7: Why?
6: No, not for me. For a friend of mine. I'll take it. Here you are.
7: Thank you.
6: Gee whiz, I almost forgot about this.
7: Well, open it and let's see it.
6: Okay, okay, don't rush me. Hey. Gee whiz, now who can that be?
9: Hello, Archie. How are you all?
6: Veronica. Gosh, hiya, Veronica. Come on in, Veronica. Jug, it's Veronica.
7: Yes, I could tell. Hi, Veronica.
9: Hello, Jug. Archie, I just dropped by to remind you about my party tonight. I'm very anxious for you to be there, Archie. In fact, I might say I'm looking forward to dancing with you. You will be there, won't you, Archie? Archie?
6: Uh-huh. Oh, sure, sure, Veronica. I'll be there. I haven't forgotten at all. In fact, I brought you a little remembrance for the occasion.
9: Oh, did you, Archie? Is that it, that package?
6: Well, yes, but I was going to give it to you later.

0: later.
1: Oh, what is it, Archie? Tell me, Archie, please.
0: Well, I wanted it to be a surprise, Veronica, but since you put it that way, I suppose you might as well know now.
1: Oh, yes, I can't stand the suspense.
0: Well, it's bubble bath. Jug, be quiet. Here, Veronica.
1: Oh, Archie, for me? How sweet. Thank you.
0: Gee whiz.
1: I'll go home and use it right now. Thanks ever so much, Archie. Bye, Jug.
2: So long.
0: Gee, she kissed me.
3: Yeah, and snap out of it.
0: She was what a girl.
4: Oh, brother.
0: And did you hear what she said, Jug? Did you hear?
4: What?
0: She's gonna take a bath.
3: Archie, people do that all the time.
0: Well, yeah, Jug, but not with my bubble bath. Gee, I can hardly wait to see how Veronica smells tonight.
3: Oh, fine.
0: She was... what a girl. What a girl. She's so glamorous. She makes my head buzz.
3: Archie, that's the front door.
0: Huh? Oh, yeah, I'll get it.
1: Hello, Archie.
0: Oh, hi, Betty.
1: Archie, I wondered... Oh, hi, Jug.
3: Hi, Betty.
1: Archie, was a package left here for me?
0: Gee, what a girl.
1: What did you say, Archie?
0: Hmm? Oh, nothing, Betty. Not a thing.
1: Oh, I thought you said... Oh, well, doesn't matter. Say, Archie, was a package left here for... Archie, is that lipstick on your face?
0: Lipstick?
1: Yes.
0: On my face?
1: Yes, on your face.
0: Right now?
1: Yes, Archie, right now.
0: Are you sure?
1: Archie Andrews, I thought I saw Veronica leave here. It was Veronica, wasn't it?
0: Veronica? Veronica Lodge?
1: Archie, I'm not going through all that again. Oh, I might have known you'd let that old Veronica kiss you. Well, I don't care who kisses you, Mr. Andrews.
0: Oh, but Betty, gee whiz, I mean, what was in that package you were expecting?
1: Oh, glue, if it makes any difference. Goodbye!
0: Gee whiz, Jug. Now what did I do, huh?
3: I don't know.
0: Did Veronica really leave lipstick on my face?
3: Yeah.
0: Here?
3: Yeah.
0: Gee whiz.
5: Yes, Fred, your hair looks fine. Now get your hat or we'll be late. Archie, you ready to leave?
0: Yes, Mom.
5: Archie, what's the matter with you?
0: Me, Mom? Not a thing.
5: Archie, maybe you should have some more of that tonic.
0: Now, Mom, let's not go through that again. Gee whiz, you don't want to be late for the party, do you?
6: That was the first half of The Adventures of Archie Andrews from the summer of 1946. We'll present the rest of that episode at the beginning of our next show. The role of Archie was voiced by Bob Hastings, and my question is about one of his later television roles. He played the supporting character Lieutenant Elroy Carpenter in a 1960s sitcom starring Ernest Borgnine and Tim Conway. I'll name it, then wrap up when radio was right after this.

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5: You know, one of the big buzzwords this year was micro RGB TV, which is basically about, you know, improving the color and the vibrancy with the latest TVs using tiny RGB lights that looks a lot nicer, brighter, beautiful. And there were tons of those. Mm-hmm. I expected to see a ton of robot vacuums, but I also noticed there was a trend towards robotic mowers, which I didn't expect to see. Health tech is always big at the show, and I noticed this year there's a trend towards